0: Iran's Islamic Revolutionary Guard Corps says it's downed a US Reaper drone. It says the strike took place after the drone entered its airspace. It comes as the US attacks on an Iranian launch site and on mine-laying ships yesterday. A US military spokesperson says the attacks were in self-defense. A group of rare hybrid sea turtles have been spotted at a Queensland beach. The reptile hatchlings are a cross between a green turtle and the vulnerable loggerhead turtle. They are found in a loggerhead nest at Monrepo, 400 kilometres north of Brisbane. Two of the hybrid hatchlings have been sent to SeaWorld for further research, with plans to release them back into the wild in a couple years. NASA is planning to take remote working to a whole new level. The space agency has updated its plans to create a permanent base on the moon.
1: Why build the moon base again? There's knowledge that can be had. There's technology that we will develop that will help life here on Earth. There's certainly going to be a whole lot of inspiration that's coming out of this for the next generation. But number one, we want to be in an environment where we can learn the skills so that astronauts can go and plant the stars and stripes on Mars someday.
0: That's Jared Isaacman, NASA's administrator. The space agency says the base will help astronauts land on Mars one day. Record-breaking heat has hit the UK for the second day in a row. The mercury hit 35.1 degrees at Heathrow after a 34.8 degree day at London's Kew Gardens. That's the highest ever May temperature recorded, breaking the previous record of 32.8 degrees in 1922. The extreme weather has prompted warnings about the nation's preparedness for the climate crisis. Climate campaigners want the UK to urgently install air conditioning into schools, care homes and places where vulnerable people live. Moving the sport and in tennis, an Australian wild card has caused a major upset at the French Open. Adam Walton has stunned world number 8, Daniil Medvedev. Walton beat Medvedev in 5 sets, 6-2, 1-6, 6-1, 1-6, 6-4. Fellow Australian Kimberly Byrrell caused another upset, beating world number 5, Jessica Pegula, in her first round match. Byrrell rallied for one set down to win the match 1-6, 6-3, 6-3. And the rivalry between Queensland and New South Wales will be reignited tonight. Game 1 of the Men's State of Origin kicks off in Sydney. Queensland has gotten a great result on enemy territory, winning the last two games in Sydney. Now let's move to today's weather forecast. Showers in Mugajan, Brisbane with a top of 24. 22 with showers on Gadigal Country, Sydney, and 18 and partly cloudy on Ngunnawal and Ngambri Country, Canberra. 17 and showers in Nam, Melbourne, and rain in Nipaluna, Hobart with a max of 17. 19 and a shower or two in Tarndanya, Adelaide. Afternoon showers with a max of 22 degrees in Bawley, Perth, and sunny in Garamela, Darwin with a top of 31 degrees. And if you have a story or news you'd like to share, you can always send an email to news@nirs.org.au. And that's been the latest from NIRS News.
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Good morning, if you're just joining us, ladies and gentlemen. You got Big T on the radio for the Morning Brekkie Show, 99.7 FM, Broome Community Radio. Less talking, less ads, more music. We're going to talk about today, just past 8 o'clock, just had the news on. Well, it's going to be a beautiful day out there. Top of 29, blue skies, maybe a touch of gas smoke around this afternoon. Just be mindful if you have that there going on. Check sure your allergies, all that kind of stuff. Look out for yourself, Ventolins and asthmas and, oh, whatever you need. Keep that smoke at bay. I'll just have a yarn about what we got going on. We got Because We're Black starts today. Been talking about it since last week. This show is epic. If you listened to the interview yesterday with Miss Sandy, oh, such a lovely cast and crew to listen to. A good day to talk about, like I've been talking about, mental health and depression and anxiety and all those beautiful things there. Lots of these guys were talking about it, getting over their fears. Getting over their fears and doing live action, acting on this, on the stage here or wherever it is that they happen to be doing. They were talking about some of their fears that they get over just to be able to do the job that they like to do. And if you love something, you're obviously going to do anything you possibly can to get past those fears. But anyway, like I was talking about, Because We're Black, the dramedy comedy starting tonight. Here at the Gimme Club at Radio Glary or Glary Land, as I like to call it, the big grass area at the front. It's going to be inside the building, so it's going to be nice and warm in there for some of you out there that do feel the cold anyway. So that starts tonight, Because We're Black, a truly contemporary play capturing the spirit of Broome and the community in a thrilling voice by Melody Deer. And, yeah, listened to her interview as well the other day. Absolutely beautiful cast. Some beautiful interviews that were happening on the radio over the last couple of days. So this post-war, post-voice referendum, Fran is furious, mysteriously, also planning a biggest party. This is inspired by real-life events. Pretty sure every one of us has lived this at some stage, or you're still living it now. Because We're Black captures Broome family life with razor-sharp humour and raw honesty, tackling racism and generational divide. The playwright by Melody Deer offers an Indigenous lens that is joyous, unflinching and resolutely forward-looking. Because We're Black is a fast-paced comic drama that follows a hard-pressed single Fran as she ferries her teenagers and various family members endlessly around the town in her spotless trophy. It's her car and it's her rules. Like I said, that's going to be open tonight. Tickets are selling quick. I'm pretty sure the next couple of days are sold out, but I'm not sure. You want to jump online, jump onto the, Humour Text Tickets, / Because We're Black, or have a look on the Galari page. I'm sure you'll be able to find it on there, all that relevant information there, and come down to the live action. I keep going on about that, but we don't get it anymore. It's very rare that you get to see a play. If you lived in the city, I get it. You know, there's more options for doing those other big events and so forth that come up. And Broome is, we don't have that. So when these opportunities come up, especially for the way it's written here in Broome, created for Broome. And yeah, it's like just some great actors in there and so forth like that. So if you're not doing anything today or even for the rest of the week, check it out. Have a look on the line. Book a ticket. Plenty of things happening this week. We've also got the Art Above the 26th Parallel. If you like a little bit of culture, you want to get out, or maybe you don't have any culture, you just want to get out and have a look at it. We've got that. So the Art Above there is an exhibition of new works that are established artists who live and work above the 26th parallel. While the latitude line defines the geographic edge, the north, it also comes with the attitude and creative adventurous grit that has its own character and vernacular. Join us at the Broome Civic Centre May 29th for the launch of the Art Above the 26th Parallel. The art exhibition runs until June the 4th, and plenty of things to look out there. Explore Broome's, landscapes. I read it correctly, but not correctly. Landscapes, character, heritage, culture, and the light of the north. The Kimberley Artworks, the Shire of Broome, and the Civic Centre partnered to present this annual show and showcase the style, stories, and take the talent. Art Above the 26th Parallel.
parallel. It's free entry too, ladies and gentlemen. Absolutely perfect opportunity to get out and about. If you are doing your walk around, doing your little tours, go for a wander around Broome, Civic Centre is going to be on your journey. It's going to be on your destination. Check it out. Go and have a look at that. I may have an interview coming up a little bit later in the show with someone from there, but we'll see how that goes. So we're talking about, and moving forward, I was talking about mental health and local legends. But anyway, let's chuck a song on. We'll put that on first and we'll move through it. Rumour has it, eh?

Oops, awkward silence. Welcome back, Radio Galari 99.7 FM. I don't know, the song's still counting down. It's still telling me I'm playing music. I can't hear anything. You can't hear anything. Welcome back if you're just joining us. It is 19 past 8 o'clock on Hump Day, Wednesday the 27th. Big T here on The Brekkie Show. Cruising into our day. It's nice and warm. Well, I've got trackies and a jumper on today. So anyway, I didn't say that out loud. I do have trackies and a jumper. It was cold this morning. I was cold and I woke up angry, so it didn't help my day at all. But that's how it goes. You just cruise on forward if you wake up. You've got to move forward. There's nothing else you can do about it, the way we feel. If you've got a good partner around you, talk to your partner, have a yarn with them and just tell them how you feel. Mental health is very important on all of us. Every single one of us on this planet, doesn't matter where you are, big, small, little, tall, big, short, you know, all those ones are all important. But like I said, I've been talking about mental health and other things on the show for the last couple of weeks now on Wednesday, Hump Day. Been a good day to reflect and look at yourself. And like I said, in a couple of weeks, I find it hard to find things for females, support networks and so forth. And so yesterday I went to Broome Circle. They seem to be the hub of where everything happens to be, and it seemed like a good place to start out yesterday. And I went and had a yarn to the ladies there, or a couple of the ladies, I should say, there. And just asked the question, like, I'm a male, like, look, I don't want to, clearly, you can hear it in my voice. What do females do for support? What do they do? And like they said to Tony, we do it already. We've been doing it forever. We look out for ourselves. If we need to go to the doctor, we go to the bloody doctor. If we want to talk to our friends about how we're feeling, we do that. And they do it not, obviously I say it very easily, but they do it easily. You ladies out there are definitely in tune with getting what you need to get sorted. If there are ladies out there that's not too sure, there are lifelines and other things to talk about. But talk to your peers, talk to your friends around you. Seems that you ladies are way more in touch with your feelings, which is us mere males. We need to get on board. We need to get in touch with our feelings, even whatever it is that you happen to be. It's not about using different words to make yourself better. It's just about being a better person. Maybe ask your mate how he's going, how he's feeling. You don't dehumanize yourself or you demean yourself or whatever word you want to use. There's so many different words that people use, but it's about looking out for everybody around you. You know, you quite easily ask your kids how they're going. Have you ever asked yourself how you're going? That's the biggest thing we do. We don't look at ourselves. We tend to reflect on the things that are around us. And if everything around us is A-OK, we go, yeah, we're good. But it doesn't necessarily mean it's like that because we're just masking that feeling or just passing it off just to make everything A-OK. When deep down, some of us blokes out there, or a lot of us blokes out there, we need to sort these things out and we need to talk to professionals. Or talk to our mates. If your mates aren't approachable and you're a girl or you'll say different defamative words to you and stuff like that, they're not the ones you want to talk to. There are opportunities and there are people to talk to. I love asking those questions. Hence why everywhere I worked, everyone would be like, how do you do that? How do you say the things that you say, Tony? Look, honestly, I don't have a filter most of the time. Working on radio is the only time I've had to put a filter on, and that's on swear words because I swear a lot. But I definitely don't do it on here. I make a better choice. But talk to your mates and ask those questions that it makes you feel better. You know, anxiety and depression, not fitting in. You feel that you may not have a voice. The nervousness, maybe around your girlfriend or your boyfriend. Things like that. They are fixable things. They are things that we can manage by going to see a professional. It could be just as simple as go and see your doctor. Go and check with your GP. Have a yarn with them about what you can do. They can find you avenues, give you referrals, do all those kind of things to push you forward. But you've got to do it. You've got to make that step to step forward and you become a better person. Overcome those fears and anxieties and use the community for the best of your advantage. All those kind of things, yeah. Woke up different today, totally different day. My whole brain is like fried. Everything I've got written in front of me is a bit of a blur, but I'm still going to work through it because that's the best way to do it, just step by step and work through the day and cruise into it. All right, so 23 past 8, we're going to cruise on to some tunes and then I'm going to have a yarn about the local legend. But like I said, I spoke about him yesterday. We'll talk about him again today. We're going to do it a little bit more candid, but I'll talk about that after. Anyway, Dirty Harry, let's check out the Gorillaz, eh?

0: song started. I'm going to stop that song. Good morning and welcome back. Big T on the radio here. Now I'll turn my microphone up so you can hear me. Well, we've got a bit of a promptu interview this morning. I've got the lovely Clancy in from above the 26th parallel. I'll get my information out and read it as I go. That's how I like to wing it here at Broome. I want to say good morning, Clancy. I'll put your microphone on now. Good morning, Clancy. How are you today?
1: I'm good. How are you?
0: I'm excellent, thank you. Thank you for coming in on the deep end. You've been passed over to me from Sandy today. We want to have a yarn about the art exhibition that's coming up to this, well, it started, hasn't it?
1: Well, it's going to kick off on Friday evening. So if you want to come along
0: to
1: the
0: launch. Friday, that's it. So I'll let Clancy go. You can have a talk about it and let me know all about what's happening, and we'll see how we go over the interviews after that. Let's go.
1: So Art Above the 26th, it's an annual survey show of art from right across the region. So we've got works from Kununurra, Halls Creek, Fitzroy, up the peninsula, Bidgidanga, Broome, you name it, it's all here. So it's one, we do it every year in partnership with the Shire of Broome, and it's on at the Civic Centre. Kicks off on Friday at 5 o'clock.
0: So nice. I looked through some of the photos and pictures that you've got online before, and wow.
1: Yeah, every year it gets a bit bigger and better, and we've got some absolutely beautiful works. So it's and very exciting. And we've got some ceramicists. We've got beautiful ceramics from people who haven't shown before. And we've also very proud of being able to launch new artists. So they've got some artists that haven't ever shown before, including Mila Joda, who's only 17.
0: Oh, wow.
1: So really great to be able to
0: give young people kids.
1: Yeah, an opportunity to kind of get out there that they maybe otherwise wouldn't have had. So, yeah, exciting and really diverse.
0: So how long has it been running for?
1: We've been doing it for about four years, yeah, I think. Yeah.
0: Wow. So how far out do we go? So 26th parallel is everywhere.
1: Yeah, anywhere above the, because the 26th parallel is really where the north starts.
0: Yes.
1: So, and we figure that up here, you know, we do things a bit differently, as you know.
0: Definitely do that.
1: So what we really want to show is the character and the identity of this place that we live in the north, that, you know, it's not like everywhere else.
0: No, definitely not.
1: So we have different stories, different history, different culture, and yeah, we're celebrating that.
0: Wow, it's so cool. Honestly, I love it. Yeah. It's just something, is to have it in Broome is a really good thing.
1: Yeah.
0: To be able to display what we've got going on up here to the rest of the world as well, because we obviously have got people from around the world that come to Broome for the dry season.
1: Yep, that's right. So we really want to share those stories and that art. And we know people, you know, this is the busy time of year. People come in from everywhere, but not everywhere is going to get on the road and drive all the way out through Halls Creek and Fitzroy and everything. So we love the opportunity to bring it in and show them a bit of that culture.
0: So are some of the artists going to be in there as well?
1: Definitely some of the artists. Unfortunately, we don't have any of the artists from over that East Kimberley side, but there'll definitely be local artists there for sure.
0: Oh, wow.
1: Yeah, and hopefully a few of the Bidgee mob will drop in.
0: Nice.
1: Yep.
0: Oh, they got some good art coming out of there.
1: They do, yeah.
0: They've got another show, haven't they?
1: They do have another show coming up. And also the next thing that we've got on is the Open Studios Trail, which begins in June. And we know Bidgidanga are showing for that as well.
0: Wow.
1: And so that'll be huge. I'll have to pop in again and spread that
0: definitely,
1: a bit too.
0: definitely. Oh, I love getting people on here for interviews. Well, it gives me something to learn as well. But it's just something, the eclecticness of Broome.
1: Yep, absolutely.
0: It's such an amazing amount of artists.
1: Yeah.
0: The diversity.
1: Very creative community.
0: That's the word I was looking for.
1: Yeah, yeah. We love all the creative, quirky people and all the amazing, diverse works that they create.
0: Mm. Yeah. And this is a free event as well, ladies and gentlemen.
1: It is.
0: So it's, don't be looking, I can't go there because I can't afford it and so forth. Mm. This is a good opportunity for people out there that don't necessarily get to see things like this. Or that you've got an idea, you're looking at being creative, this could be an idea to come and have a look at what's going on.
1: That's right. And on Friday evening we'll have some music. We've got Luke and Dylan, some young musos from around town. They'll be playing.
0: There are some good ones in Broome too.
1: Oh, yeah.
0: There's young ones coming through.
1: Yeah, yeah. So, you know, it's a lovely kind of way to wind down from your week. Just pop in and, you know, have some refreshments.
0: What time on Friday does it start?
1: 5 o'clock.
0: Beautiful, the evening.
1: 5 till 7, yeah.
0: Oh, nice.
1: Yeah.
0: What a nice way to spend the afternoon.
1: Yeah, and then it's open every day until the 4th of June.
0: Oh, beautiful.
1: Yep.
0: Oh, cool.
1: Yeah, and we have a special on the 4th of June, the final evening. We've got a special way to wrap it up. Jackie Cheng, who's a very well-known artist, is doing what we call an artist yarn. and yep. she's going to be talking about her work.
0: Oh, beautiful.
1: Yep, and so her work doesn't get shown in Broome that often anymore because she's now a big shot artist. A teaser that she's a big shot artist. And she shows
0: well, good.
1: Just
0: she's coming
1: about
0: back to
1: everywhere.
0: The simplicity of things.
1: Exactly. She's showing a work that was commissioned for a big biennale down south.
0: Yep.
1: So we feel really privileged to have that work on show. We've also got a beautiful work from Daryl Sibasada that's just recently been showing at the Perth Institute of Contemporary Arts.
0: Yep.
1: And he's from Lombardina, Bardman. So we've got some really fantastic works and works that don't often get a showing in Broome. So very proud about that.
0: Honestly, just watching you talk about it, you can feel the love and that that passion of what you've got. Are you an artist yourself?
1: Oh, I dabble. I would not call myself a professional.
0: Hey, dabbling is dabbling. You're still having a go.
1: Dabbling, having fun.
0: Having
1: making
0: fun.
1: A mess, getting dirt under the fingernails.
0: Honestly, I love it. I watch some of the art that I see around Broome and some of the galleries. It's just absolutely amazing. I've seen lots of different paintings from around Australia, from other times. People are just so creative.
1: Yeah.
0: And it's good. It's good to see people now actually getting more back to your roots, off their mobile phones, off their technology, and
1: that's the key.
0: Exploring their minds and what they can really do.
1: Yeah.
0: And these kind of exhibitions and things that are going on give people that capability and that opportunity.
1: Yeah, absolutely. Yeah, it's all about being real.
0: Mm. Thank you very much. Is there anything else, Clancy, that you would like to mention about what's happening over the next week or two?
1: Oh, well, we have our regular life drawing sessions on Wednesday evenings.
0: At the Can Shed.
1: At the Can
0: I
1: Shed.
0: I mention that quite regularly on the radio.
1: I
0: don't mean to say it as a quirky thing because it's something that's been going on for a long time. But for me, I like the things that are different.
1: Yeah.
0: Things that not many people may think about, or they may be sitting at home going, I want to do something. They might be doodling on a page or something, but they want to do more with it.
1: That's
0: so
1: right.
0: Can Shed and places like that, I talk about them because they are eclectic and they are different, and it's something you can meet people. It's
1: That's
0: community-minded,
1: right.
0: All those beautiful things,
1: yeah.
0: Yes.
1: That's right. And we do get lots of people who say, oh, I'm sorry, I really haven't done any drawing since I was at school.
0: Yeah.
1: And we're like, come on in,
0: because
1: it's a chance to flex those
0: Definitely.
1: Little sketching muscles that you might not have
0: and
1: used
0: get
1: for
0: past
1: a while.
0: Your mind as well. Sometimes, like I talk about Wednesdays being Mental Health Day and helping with depression and so forth like that. These are things that we can use.
1: Yeah.
0: We got to get, sometimes we do get stuck in our head and we don't know what to do next, or if you are that creative style and stuff like that, the Can Shed could be that place, or
1: That's
0: even
1: right.
0: talking to the artists at the studio about what you may have an idea about.
1: That's right, yeah. Yeah, so that's a really popular, so popular that we've had a group who've actually requested to start another life drawing session on Monday mornings, which is what a way to start a week, because they kind of go, oh, it's too busy and it's too late at night. Can we do it on Monday morning? So if anybody is interested in doing some life drawing on Monday morning, please get in touch.
0: Yeah, get in touch with the Can Shed.
1: Yeah,
0: that's definitely, well, it makes it bigger.
1: That's
0: right. I don't want to talk about it anymore, make it too big. I know how big the shed is.
1: Yeah, that's right, it's not huge.
0: You might have to start putting some patios
1: that's
0: out,
1: right.
0: get some concrete down, another building.
1: Yeah.
0: It's just beautiful to see that kind of thing. It's, and people are out doing stuff. They're not doom scrolling as I call it. They're off their phones and they're doing something to
1: engage and use their own brain.
0: We flick through Facebook a lot these days and you see the amount of people that are artists and putting their stuff out there. That's what we want to have, that kind of input into what we have. Get out of your mobile phone.
1: Yeah.
0: Get outside the house. Go and see this above the 26th parallel starting on Friday. Should be good fun.
1: Yep, great. Thanks very much.
0: Thanks very much, Clancy. I appreciate you coming in.
1: No worries.
0: Let's chuck a tune on and we'll cruise into our beautiful day.

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British invaders that we remember as heroes. Are you ready?

he boarded a fleet. And he was armed with the doctrine of discovery. The same tactics were used by Columbus. It's how today Australia claims Terra Nullius. Cause on that paper, the Pope did write that you're only human if you've been saved by Christ. And if there are no Christians in sight, the land you stumble on becomes your God-given right.

continued since Captain James Cook. And this side of history you don't write in your books. You don't want the truth and you don't want to listen. But how can you stomach Australia's contradiction? 'Cause we went to war in 1945. We were allies against a terrible genocide. And I know it's uncomfortable, but the irony I see is that you fall for them, but you don't fight for me.

on. Move on to what? I still remember. Have you forgot that Vincent Langari knew others were rising? Gurindji inspired us to keep on fighting. So call it Australia, go on, call it what you like. I just call it how I see it, and I see genocide. Now that you hear me, can you understand? There will never be justice on our stolen land.

Good morning and welcome back. Radio Galari 99.7 FM. Big T on the Brekkie Show this morning. It's a 10 to, well, it's nearly a 10 to 9. We got the lovely Sandy Dan coming up just after the 9 news with her epic show. Definitely stick around and have a listen to that. Well, David, today's been a day of if it happened, it happened today. And I woke up in a crap mood and, it changed the whole day. But that's how you do it. You just got to adapt and get through it. Not much else you could do when you comes to your mental health and how you go through things. Sometimes you just got to work through it yourself. Other times you can go to a professional, go to a doctor. Us men out there seem to be the ones that need to get the most. We need to start being a little bit more in touch with your feelings on how you're doing. If you're not feeling well or you're under the weather, have a yarn to your mates, have a yarn to the people around or your peers. Definitely a way to go. If you're not too sure about that, you can't help, maybe go for a walk. That could be just the easy little solution. Go for a wander. Take your stress out while you walk around the town. Go for a visit. Why not head down and check out the art show on Friday? That might be an idea if you want to go out for a walk, get out and about on the town. We had the lovely Clancy in just before talking about the show starting on Friday. That's the art above the 26 of Pellerel. I can't even talk today. Art above the 26th exhibition. Broome Civic Centre, 27 Weld Street on Friday the 29th of May to Thursday the 4th of June. Now, on Friday, it'll be open at 5 o'clock until 7 o'clock, but if you're not too, don't like those late afternoons or so forth, normally get home after then, you're not too, you know, too stuffed from the day at work, you can head down during the day. So between 10 and 4, the art exhibition's going to be open. Exhibition of new works established by artists who have lived above the 26th parallel. Bedjidanga artists presenting a collection of framed ready canvases showcasing diversity, talent that exists in Art Centre. And plenty of other artists available as well. It's going to be a good day. We've also got the CAFTA Runway. That's on Sunday. That's on Sunday, May 31st, down there at the Old Broome Jetty. You must get tickets for that there so you can get your best seating arrangement. Join us for a fashion runway event showcasing vibrant designs and community spirit up and upcoming. Oh, I'm reading it how it's written, so anyway. Upcoming designers. It says up and coming designers. Up-and-coming designers from Bedjidanga community have been working hard in the lead-up to the event. Sneak peeks are images below. You can't see it because I'm looking at a page. So expect a delightful design from Bedjidanga and other community designers all around the Kimberleys from wherever. So it's a free exhibition, so you don't have to pay to go in, which makes it even better. Go in and check it out. You're going to probably see some artists there. Have a yarn to them. Anything that picks up your fancy or any ideas that you've got going on or... oh, you're not too sure on how to apply what you've got to do, go down and check them out. You can also check out what we were talking about earlier with Clancy, the Can Shed. They've got life drawing on. That's today or tonight down at the Can Shed. It's on Orr Street. I said it to Bill yesterday, probably said it three times, but it's on Orr Street, number 7 Orr Street, the Green Shed there. You can't miss it. Very nice place to go down there if you want to get into your art and studies. What else are we talking about? Because we're black. I mentioned that today. That's coming. That starts tonight. It's going to be a good night for it too. It's a beautiful day out there. Because We're Black, a truly contemporary play and the spirit of Broome, the community and with a thrilling voice created by the lovely Melody Deer. If you've been listening and you've a good tune-in listener, and you listen to Sandy Dan, they had the cast on yesterday, having a yarn about the things that they do, how busy they are, the other jobs that they may do, because obviously it would be nice to be an actor all 24-7 and do it all day long, but a lot of these guys have to have secondary jobs and so forth. But they were talking about fears and other things that they've got going on that they have to get through just to be able to get on the stage, and which I was talking about, mental health, our depression.

The things we've got to do, adapt and change to be better, to get to a better place, to be make ourselves happy. So these guys here, they like acting. Acting is their way out. While they're acting, they don't have to think about their day-to-day things going on and so forth like that. A lot of us would probably do that within the workplace because we can go to work and that we can forget about the things that are going on. But after work, it all stops and it all changes. So those are the times when you're at the down or you're at the lowest point. They're the times you need to talk to people around you. Talk to your partner, kids, your best mate, or even just give your GP a call. Those are the kind of things you want to do. Look after yourself. And that's what we've been talking about. Like I said, I'm definitely no professional, but I live the life in anxiety, depression, all those lovely things going on. Used to take medication years ago, but now I am all free, foot loose and fancy free because I'm very, try to keep in tune with myself. A lot of people around me may say differently to that. But anyway, it's nearly 9 o'clock. Let's chuck a tune on and we'll come back and I'll finish off this show. Alrighty, 7 minutes to 9. My mouse has stopped working. My day is just, here we go. We're warming up. It's going to be a beautiful day out there. The roads aren't too bad. 29 degrees today. Sunny, blue skies. Here we go. Put a bit of Eminem on. We'll finish off and start my day.

Good morning and welcome back. Radio Galari 99.7 FM. Big T on the Brekkie Show. I need to apologise. That one had a lot of swearing in it. Damn. I do apologise out there for all that swearing going on. I try and choose my songs a little bit carefully in the morning. What the ones I play in the afternoon are definitely a little bit looser, but I apologise for that one this morning. Anyway, we're just going to have a check around the news. A couple of minutes to go and the news will be coming up for around the capital cities. And then the legendary Sandy Dan will be coming up after 9 o'clock to have a yarn with everybody else. So our minimum was 14 today, looking at a top of 29. It's going to be sunny all round. It's going to be a beautiful day out there. Clear skies. Maybe a bit of smoke this afternoon with that changing of winds, pretty much the same as yesterday. If you do know that smoke is going to come around and you do have allergies, like myself, I'm an asthmatic myself, so home yesterday, shut the house up and turned the air conditioner on because the smoke kills me during the day. I'd hate for to be working outside, so just be mindful of that kind of thing. Tides are looking pretty good at the moment as well. The tides are on its way down. What have we got? 8 o'clock, 8.25, 8.59. We're looking at about 6.6 metres at the moment, and it's going to get down to about 4.1 metres. Not too bad at all. Just be mindful if you are heading to the beach to keep an eye on those tides. And if you do see any crocodiles around, make sure that you ring DFS and let them know about that. And that's all the good things that are happening. Roads are going to be pretty clear. Obviously, the in-town road is definitely the one to keep an eye out for, but that there won't happen until later on this afternoon. If you are travelling around Broome, be mindful about where you're going. Keep an eye out on the roads for animals and wildlife. And other than that, say hello to your neighbour. Have a great day and be safe on the roads. It's a beautiful day. It is Wednesday, the 27th of May. Have fun. Enjoy the day. Here's the news.

0: Hey there, Harrison Peterson here from NIRS News, coming to you from the lands of the Yuggera and Turrbal peoples. He's walked over 900 kilometres to hand-deliver a message calling for a national truth-telling inquiry to the Prime Minister. Proud Carib Mara and Gunditj Mara man Travis Lovett will wrap up his walk for truth in Canberra today. The former Yuruk Justice Commissioner started the walk from Melbourne last month. The kangaroo skin letter says a country that turns away from the truth of its own beginnings cannot be at peace with itself. No arrests have been made after two groups of Australian women and children with links to ISIS have arrived back. The groups have spent their first night home after touching down in Melbourne and Sydney yesterday. They spent years in a Syrian refugee camp after originally leaving Australia to support members of the terrorist organisation. Claire O'Neill is a federal minister. She's told the ABC the Albanese government did not want them to return.
1: Look, the Prime Minister's been really clear about this. We did not want these people to return to Australia. They made a decision to join a death cult, which had as its primary aim the destruction of our way of life in this country, and they do need to be accountable for that.
0: Tensions between the US and Tehran are rising, with both sides exchanging military strikes as peace talks continue. Iran's Islamic Revolutionary Guard Corps says it's downed a US Reaper drone. It says the strike took place after the drone entered its airspace. It comes as the US attacks on an Iranian launch site and on mine-laying ships yesterday. A US military spokesperson says the attacks were in self-defense. A group of rare hybrid sea turtles have been spotted at a Queensland beach. The reptile hatchlings are a cross between a green turtle and the vulnerable loggerhead turtle. They were found in a loggerhead nest at Monrepo, 400 kilometres north of Brisbane. Two of the hybrid hatchlings have been sent to SeaWorld for further research, with plans to release them back into the wild in a couple years. NASA is planning to take remote working to a whole new level. The space agency has updated its plans to create a permanent base on the moon.
2: Why build the moon base again? There's knowledge that can be had. There's technology that we will develop that will help life here on Earth. There's certainly going to be a whole lot of inspiration that's coming out of this for the next generation. But number one, we want to be in an environment where we can learn the skills so that astronauts can go and plant the stars and stripes on Mars someday.
0: That's Jared Isaacman, NASA's administrator. The space agency says the base will help astronauts land on Mars one day. Record-breaking heat has hit the UK for the second day in a row. The mercury hit 35.1 degrees at Heathrow after a 34.8 degree day at London's Kew Gardens. That's the highest ever May temperature recorded, breaking the previous record of 32.8 degrees in 1922. The extreme weather has prompted warnings about the nation's preparedness for the climate crisis. Climate campaigners want the UK to urgently install air conditioning into schools, care homes and places where vulnerable people live. Moving the sport and in tennis, an Australian wildcard has caused a major upset at the French Open. Adam Walton has stunned world number 8, Daniil Medvedev. Walton beat Medvedev in 5 sets, 6-2, 1-6, 6-1, 1-6, 6-4. Fellow Australian Kimberly Byrrell caused another upset, beating world number 5, Jessica Pegula, in her first round match. Byrrell rallied for one set down to win the match 1-6, 6-3, 6-3. And the rivalry between Queensland and New South Wales will be reignited tonight. Game 1 of the Men's State of Origin kicks off in Sydney. Queensland has gotten a great result on enemy territory, winning the last two games in Sydney. Now let's move to today's weather forecast. Showers in Mugajan, Brisbane with a top of 24. 22 with showers on Gadigal Country, Sydney, and 18 in partly cloudy on Ngunnawal and Ngambri Country, Canberra. 17 and showers in Nam, Melbourne, and rain in Nipaluna, Hobart with a max of 17. 19 and a shower or two in Tandanya, Adelaide. Afternoon showers with a max of 22 degrees in Borley, Perth, and sunny in Garamela, Darwin with a top of 31 degrees. And if you have a story or news you'd like to share, you can always send an email to news@nirs.org.au. And that's been the latest from NIRS News.
3: This is Mabu Yaru Ngamga. Brings you the word of the day from the Yaru language, traditional owners of the Broome area.
4: Ngaji Mingan, Ngayu Nilawal Jina, Nganan Juyu, the word of the day. The word of the day is Ingarin. Ingarin. Can you say it? Ingarin. Ingarin. Ingarin means to enter or go down. Ingarin. Ingarin. Can you say it? Ingarin. Ingarin. We can use it like this. Rumara ingarin. Rumara ingarin. Rumara ingarin means the sun is entering or going down. Rumara ingarin. The sun is setting. Rumara ingarin can also mean sunset. Ingarin means to enter. Thank you for listening. Galia Mabu.
3: That was Word of the Day from the Yaru language, the traditional owners of the Broome area.
5: G'day, this is Lou Bennett, and you're listening Community Radio.

But be Maru, having luck on our side. Sometimes you feel like you're winging it, but oh, when you've got warm winds giving you that extra lift, especially in the morning, better clear the brekkie table first before we do get on with Gulati Mornings. A big thanks there to Big T. Catching up with Clancy McDowell from Kimberley Art Networks. Talking about the arts above the 26th parallel exhibition opening this coming Friday officially. That event has just grown massively over the years. We'll talk a little bit more about that one later. It's all about reconciliation today. All in. Walking together, that's what we should be doing all along. And playing Busby Maru, a wonderful example of reconciliation, as we'll be going through till the 3rd of June. That's Mabo Day. Today's the 27th, Wednesday the 27th.

0: ACDC, lighting the fuse to your morning, and perhaps that's getting a bomb under you to get started. Little chilly out there, I can understand. You know, it feels like 16.4 degrees. We're sitting at 21.4 at the moment, heading for a high today over 29 here in Broome. In fact, 29 forecasted for Broome, Derby, Fitzroy Crossing. quite chilly still in and around Horse Creek. They're only going to get to around 35 there. Woman, they're looking at 28 degrees. Wyndham up the top, and Cunnamulla 30, 31 there. And Bigadanga down south, if you're heading southward bound, expecting a high of about 30 degrees. Oh, big open, beautiful blue Kimberley skies awaits one today if you're going to be venturing around. Just keep an eye out there for smoke haze. I noticed yellow light yesterday afternoon. Well, that was noticeable here in Broome. And then hearing Big T talk about closing his windows and doors. Well, there you go. That fire must have been closer to him. I could smell it in the distance whilst hanging out the washing there. So, smoke haze. Perhaps these burns are taking place. You'll notice information on the emergency services website if you've got any query at that. But with the strong southeasterlies, yes, fire does get away, doesn't it? In a hurry. Hope you're not too much in a hurry with the travels. Looking good on the Great Northern Highway. Open to all vehicles from Sandfire through to the Wyndham Turn. They're still working on damaged surfaces around at Roebuck. There's still one lane in use around a Gudugudu community on the Great Northern Highway. And if you're heading a little further northward bound into the east Kimberley, no problem there. No problem. Perhaps you're thinking of heading over the border into the Northern Territory. 1-800-246-199 is the number you'll need to ring if you want more information on road conditions around the top end there. If you're venturing back and beyond, keep an eye out there for what's on the local shires websites. They've got all of their postings there, and the Department of Main Roads can help you out with the Gibber Road. I can assure you that's open all the way through from Leonard River through to the Great Northern Highway just outside of Wyndham. A high clearance four-wheel drive vehicle is strongly recommended if you're heading off onto unsealed roads. A lot of people drive with the average ordinary vehicle, and it can be a bit of a challenge being in the Kimberley, and even down in the Pilbara is a little bit challenging at times. Pretty exciting, isn't it? If you're visiting, welcome. Nice having you along. The UV reading is behaving itself for the moment. Although, for those of you of the fair variety, or may burn easy, let's just say that, you need to cover up constantly, especially if you're heading down to the beach. A long sleeve shirt would be really good if you're heading out and about on tours. You might need to stand under the shade of a tree or even sit at various times. That'll help you also out with mosquito protection, okay? Yeah, right, because there's plenty of those still around after recent rains. They popped up again. Yeah.
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little rubber band, help us on its way. Well, don't panic too much. You're here in the Kimberley. There are situations that can go pear-shaped. If you're holidaying, just take it under your strides. Us locals do that. Are we all in Reconciliation Week? That's what it's all about. 27 minutes after 9 o'clock. Also heard from John Williamson and Warren H. Williams. Again, a wonderful example of reconciliation. Going back to arts above the 26th parallel, it's an opportunity for your visitors to head on down to check out the arts works of established and emerging artists here in the Kimberley. This event runs from Friday through to next Thursday. Well, it opens officially on Friday at 5 o'clock. And there's a bar there at the Broome Civic Centre. And if you get an opportunity, you'll notice the exhibition opening hours is from 10 a.m. in the morning, so you can get a fresh early start there. There's a lot of emphasis on emerging artists. There's a new name that's been coming forward in their artworks there, Mila Rota. I understand there's also a big focus on established artists, Daryl Subasada, Dackie Chan, both have exhibited internationally. In fact, Daryl has work currently being exhibited in Sydney. So that's where Kimberley Art takes one. And it has taken artists there over many, many years with their work. So that's to come this coming Friday. And then we got a big weekend of Kimberley Aboriginal fashions, textiles and art also going on. You'll be able to check out the big event on Sunday. Grab tickets to be a part of the runway gig at Town Beach, and that'll get underway from 4 o'clock in the afternoon. So if you can be there nice and early, that'd be great. Again, this will feature Kimberley artists from all over the Kimberley. Artists, fashion designers, those that work especially with different textiles. It's an opportunity to check out Kimberley artwork at its best.

Okie Devin, what a love somebody like you. Ooh, are we warming up yet? We're going to be heading to the Bureau of Meteorology shortly to talk more about what's happening weather-wise. Mostly 29 degrees. It's a Broome Derby, Fitzroy Crossing and Kununurra up the top there. We're all expecting 29 with Halls Creek, 25, 28 forecasted for Warman, and Wyndham up the top there getting to 31 degrees. Very similar with Bigadanga. So another gorgeous day in and around the region.

0: The late Slim Dusty, done us proud. I put out to all of you old cowboys out there and old girls that have just done so much, so much. We're all in. Hey, Reconciliation Week starts today. It's the 27th of May. Jessica Lingard's all in online from the Bureau of Meteorology. Hello, Jessica. We get to speak to you. Oh, unusually on this Wednesday.
1: Good morning, Sandy. Yes, I've got to do a bit of overtime to fill in a gap on the roster. So you've got me all week this week.
0: Oh, no, no. Don't mind that one at all. Don't mind that one. Nothing but a beautiful day once again awaits us here in the Kimberley.
1: It is absolutely stunning at the moment. Once again, not a cloud in the sky. Some really nice light sort of easterly to southeasterly winds as well. So that's bringing up that dry air from the centre of the country and resulting in these beautiful dry season conditions that we've got at the moment. Sunshine and 29 degrees for Broome today. Also going to be 29 in Derby. Looks like the warmest spot might be Kalumburu today with a top of just 31 degrees. It'll be 29 in Kununurra today and in Fitzroy Crossings. 29 is a very popular number across the Kimberley today. And Halls Creek, the coolest spot with a top of 25 degrees.
0: Well, I can take that, no problem. But I don't know about being in cold water at the moment. Certainly favourable for all of the locals with a bit of beach fishing, salmon season. How's that looking on the coast?
1: Oh, fantastic. Well, those east-to-southeasterly winds are pushing off the coast as well. They are a little stronger in the morning and then becoming lighter through the afternoon. Seas around 1 to 1.5 metres and there's a westerly swell coming in at around a metre. The winds are going to actually continue to ease over the coming days. So we've got some nice light winds and really calm conditions out on the water by Friday.
0: Okay. Well, it's going to be a rocky old weekend by the sounds then.
1: Interesting, yes.
0: In a little boat, let's say. Oh, Perth, the winter's catching up to everyone down there, isn't it?
1: Certainly is, yes. Winter is coming through today with a cold front on the way. Fairly mild temperatures, though. Still a lot of northerly winds bringing down some heat. So Perth today, a top of 23 degrees. But pack your wet weather gear if you are heading down there this weekend. Those showers hanging around until this time next week. Very different conditions in Darwin. Mostly sunny conditions, a beautiful top of 31 degrees. They are loving the dry season in the territory at the moment.
0: Oh, they always do. And it always is a spectacular time with a busy time. All of the events happening are there.
1: So much going on, yes.
0: Yeah. Jessica, thank you for not just delivering us good news, but making us feel good about it too. Thank you. Have a great day.
1: You're welcome. Thanks, Sandy. You too.
0: Bye. Jessica Lingard from the Bureau of Meteorology giving us a weather fix in what we can expect today and tomorrow, Friday as well, before we get a little windier over the weekend.
2: Nobody like getting sick one. This cold weather time, make sure you get a needle to make you a strong one from cold weather sickness like a flu. Cold weather sickness, they call him virus, he always changing. That why he important to keep get him but needle, they call him vaccination, especially when you get older. Talk like yours one doctor to get him yours one vaccination today for that flu, COVID and RSV. This message from that Australian government like Canberra.

And he's the last man standing. Oh, he's brilliant, isn't he? A WA guy from Perth. In fact, we're hoping to do that after 10 o'clock. Go down to Bulu. They've got a march happening today. It's all about truth-telling with reconciliation. In fact, there's a march heading into Canberra as well. They've probably got there already. That march with the emphasis of truth-telling started in Victoria there last week, as we're starting Reconciliation Week today, the 27th of May. You know, it's not one way, it takes two to tango, so let's all do our best. All in, are you? Yeah. After 10 o'clock, also, Cherie Heslington, Subsado's going to come in with Geraldine Chadburn. Geraldine's been working on creating an advocacy group because she's concerned about those flying down to Perth for health reasons. Sometimes, the system is just so daunting, and one can understand why nobody want to fly down to Perth for health. It's often been said to me, I don't want to go there, I'll just come back in a box. No. So, cut that thought. Geraldine will be doing this for free. It's off her own back. Anja is supporting Geraldine in advocacy work that she wants to do, talking to people about having to go to Perth for health reasons. That's also coming up after 10 o'clock. Stay with us as we'll cross the country with you by the National Indigenous Radio Service, as we broadcast from the radio studios of Gulati Media here in Broome.

0: See, oh, rubber bullets. No, you weren't meant to be in the firing line there. I just thought I'd roll with that one before we get to the news. News coming up next, if you're going to be heading out and about further with travel, grab all the information you can on what's out there, including those road conditions. If you notice mokays in the distance, oh, perhaps there's a reason. Well, there's a reason. Fire's burning where there's smoke, there's fire, isn't it? Oh, yeah. There could be burns taking place. You'll notice that one on the DFBS's website. Keep an eye out on that smoke case. There'll always be signage and information to let you know what's going on ahead and if you're in danger. Make sure that you're adequately prepared if you're going to be heading out and about there. Let somebody know where you're going if you're venturing around for the first time in this country. Because if you don't know the country don't know you. If you'd like to ring in on road conditions, you can do so by ringing in on 138138. The Department of Main Roads can help you out there. Or you can just simply pop onto their website and have a look there. And as we mentioned, the local shires have plenty of information on their roads back and beyond if you're looking for a bit of a Kimberley adventure. And a big congratulations to Kununurra taking out top tourism award here in WA. Well, plenty to do up around the east, Kimberley. It is a beautiful place, you got to admit it. And oh, some of the adventures you can have if you're frequenting around the east, Kimberley. All of those experiences are just absolutely awesome. So, well deserved, Cunners, or anyone from Kununurra. God, you should be proud of that acknowledgement. They've just wrapped up with the Ord Valley Muster over the weekend. The Moonrise Experience took place on Saturday night. I believe it went really, really well, along with all that happened during the week. In fact, everyone was talking about Colours of Country, which was the first event of the Muster. It was sad that it rained an hour in to what was going on there, but that certainly didn't ruin the moment, dampen spirits or whatnot. That Colours of Country will come back again next year, bigger and better, as a part of the Ord Valley Muster. We've started a race round here in Broome, so have you ladies already made preparations for those dresses? Come Ladies Day, that's only in August, hey? That's when the race round wraps up. And this weekend, coming weekend, is a long weekend.
1: Hey there, Harrison Peterson here from NIRS News, coming to you from the lands of the Yuggera and Turrbal peoples. The story of Australia is unfinished and truth is the missing chapter. That's part of what's included in a kangaroo skin letter being hand-delivered to the Prime Minister today. Proud Kerepumara and Gunditjmara man Travis Lovett's Walk for Truth wraps up in Canberra today after his more than 900-kilometre walk from Melbourne. The walk is part of a call for the federal government to set up a national truth-telling inquiry. A peace deal with the US and Iran won't be signed until the Strait of Hormuz is reopened. US Secretary of State Marco Rubio says the major shipping route must be reopened without any restrictions.
2: I mean, there's no country in the world that's in favor of a tolling system except the regime in Iran. So that's not acceptable. That cannot happen. The straits need to be open, unimpeded, without tolls. And And obviously that needs to happen immediately as soon as anything's agreed to.
1: Peace talks are ongoing despite both Tehran and Washington exchanging attacks. Iran's taken down a US Reaper drone, which it says entered its airspace, while the US has attacked an Iranian missile launch site and mine-laying ships yesterday. More than a dozen towns and villages in southern Lebanon have been issued with Israeli displacement orders. It comes as 31 people were killed in a deadly Israeli strike in Marrakech, which caused widespread destruction. Israeli Prime Minister Benjamin Netanyahu says Israel is deepening its operation in Lebanon and it's fortifying its so-called security zones in the Lebanese territory. It's part of Israel expanding its ground operations beyond its so-called yellow line. Lebanon's national-run news agency is reporting that among those dead are women and children, with 40 others wounded in the attack. A rare species of hybrid turtle has been spotted in Queensland. Details and other stories after this.
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1: Rare hybrid turtles have been spotted at a Queensland beach for the first time in many years. The reptile hatchlings, which are a cross between a green turtle and the vulnerable loggerhead turtle, were found at Monrepo, 400 kilometres north of Brisbane. The rookery is the largest loggerhead turtle nesting area in Australia and the South Pacific. A Queensland Parks and Wildlife officer says the interbreeding of sea turtles is uncommon. Two of the hybrid hatchlings have been sent to SeaWorld for further research. Moving the sport and in tennis, Australian players have upset rivals ranked in the world's top 10 at the French Open. Adam Walton has shocked world number 8 Daniil Medvedev. Walton beat Medvedev in 5 sets, 6-2, 1-6, 6-1, 1-6, 6-4. While fellow Australian Kimberly Byrell beat world number 5 Jessica Pegula in her first round match. Byrell lost the first set but rallied to win the match, 1-6, 6-3, 6-3. New South Wales debutante Victor Radley is expected to make his presence felt in tonight's first Stand of Origin match in Sydney. Radley's been allowed to play this year following changes to eligibility rules that let players who represent England or New Zealand play for New South Wales or Queensland. The Maroons have joked that they expect him to spend more time in the sin bin than on the field. Blues skipper Isaiah Yeo says he doesn't want Radley to change his physical approach to the game.
5: I think he's done a wonderful job this year, and not just this year but previous years. It's obviously, I think it was probably more so when he first came into grade, he was pretty excitable. But he's been outstanding around the group. You can just see he's one of those people that people gravitate towards. He's got that real presence about him. But yeah, ultimately, we want him to go out and bring his strengths, and one of those is his physicality.
1: And if you have a story or news tip to send our way, you can always send an email to news@nirs.org.au or message us on Facebook, Instagram or LinkedIn. And that's been the latest from NIRS News. Thanks for joining me.
6: Across Western Australia, this is Zoe Oliver with NADA News. Aboriginal and Torres Strait Islander listeners are warned that the following program may contain stories and voices of people who have passed away. On this day in 1997, the landmark Bringing Them Home report was tabled in federal parliament. But 29 years on, just a handful of the report's 83 recommendations have been implemented. Meanwhile, Indigenous elders and leaders continue to call for action from the federal government on its commitment to the Uluru Statement from the Heart. Travis Lovett is an executive director of the University of Melbourne's Centre for Truth-Telling and Dialogue, and he's also a former commissioner for Victoria's Yuruk Justice Commission.
7: People walk on our national walk for truth, calling on the Prime Minister to deliver on his commitments to all Australians that implementing the Uluru Statement from the Heart in full.
6: For the past 5 weeks, he has been walking from Melbourne to Parliament House in Canberra to call on the government to act on delivering truth-telling for First Nations communities. The Australian Defence Force has joined a major Pacific operation targeting illegal fishing across some of the world's richest tuna waters. As reported by the West Australian, Solana saw a Royal Australian Air Force Spartan aircraft deployed to the Cook Islands and Tonga alongside New Zealand forces. Patrols supported the Pacific Islands Foreign Fisheries Agency's Operation Tui Moana, covering more than 113,000 square kilometres of ocean in May. Chief of Joint Operations Vice Admiral Justin Jones says protecting fisheries is critical for the long-term sustainability of Pacific nations, where illegal fishing costs governments hundreds of millions of dollars each year. Pilbara Community Services is urging drivers to take more responsibility on regional roads through educating community about road safety and awareness. Pilbara Community Services Manager Lenore Irvine says long distances, fatigue, mobile phone use and not wearing seatbelts are continuing to put lives at risk.
4: If you're in the car and the person that's driving that car is playing on their phone or trying to change the music, trying to do whatever, try and be a proactive community member and be like, hey, let me do that for you.
6: To prevent this, new safety cameras targeting seatbelt and mobile phone offences have been introduced throughout WA and have already led to major reductions in dangerous driving behaviour. Irvine says road trauma hits regional communities particularly hard because of their close community ties. To learn more, visit Marankara today, where road safety educators will be present, or attend the Road Safety Lunch and Learn at Karafa this Friday. An endangered Kimberley language could soon be reaching a new generation through a new education app being developed in Wyndham. Wyndham Youth Aboriginal Corporation is creating the federally funded app to help teach Arawari language in local schools and support efforts to keep the language alive for future generations. Harawari speaker Tim Truss says the project is about helping young people connect with culture and identity.
8: It's important because it'll give the kids around Wyndham that last identity they need to know their culture, where they're from. Now all of a sudden they'll have a language to talk and share as well, you know.
6: The project comes as researchers also call for stronger protections in northern communities, with a new report urging mandatory home inspections in cyclone-prone areas after damage linked to poor maintenance during Cyclone Seroja. Southwestern regional WA councils are set to receive federal support following the collapse of Rex Airlines, with the Shire of Esperance receiving nearly $400,000 and the Shire of Carnarvon also benefiting from the bailout package. Local governments say the funding will help cover debts left behind by the regional carrier while easing pressure on ratepayers and helping maintain vital regional air services. Last week, WA Premier Roger Cook said the government is certainly acting to review native title and cultural heritage regulations in mining, as mining groups warn survey costs are becoming unsustainable. According to the West Australian, the Association of Mining and Exploration Companies say cultural heritage surveys can cost up to $23,000 a day, with some companies spending hundreds of thousands of dollars before projects even begin. The review led by Glenn Kelly last year was handed to Aboriginal Affairs Minister Don Punch in February, but the government has not confirmed if it will be made public. Industry groups also claim much of the money spent is not reaching traditional owners. And to stay up to date with NADA news, follow us on Instagram, like us on Facebook, or visit our website at nadamedia.com.au. Make sure to check out NADA TV at 8:30 p.m. on Tuesday. Zoe Oliver, NADA News.
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0: Rodwigs, anybody bait? Oh, this cold weather. Please don't go sleeping in somebody else's bed. You might get a wild partner after you there. Oh, it's certainly nice having you in company on this gorgeous Wednesday. All in for reconciliation. That's the theme for today, the 27th, with Reconciliation Week kicking off. In fact, we're heading down to Burloo a little later on in the program to get a gauge of how preparations are going for a truth-telling walk, as there's also been a walk that's heading into Canberra this morning. Walkers that had left Melbourne last week to talk more about truth-telling. And suppose with truth-telling, you need advocacy, don't you? You need advocacy. And for those of you that have often been down to Perth for health reasons, sometimes one gets a little bit lost in that concrete jungle. Information hard to understand. Big words are often used, and you really sometimes don't know where to go and who to see. Well, you know, Geraldine Sadfold would love to help you out there. On her own time, at no cost, she'd like to talk to others so that she can advocate around health visits to Perth for countrymen here in the Kimberley, making the experience a lot better than you can get well, a lot more quick, knowing that you're in safe hands or someone is helping you to advocate in all of this. Anja's giving support as well. So we also have Sherry Sibisada Heslington in the studio with us, the CEO, to talk more about the guidance needed when it comes to trying to get people together to talk about health, because we can get frightened when it comes to facing our health battles.
1: Don't let mosquitoes beat you this wet season. Wear loose-fitting clothes. Put insect repellent on. 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Fight the bite. Protect yourself against mosquitoes carrying diseases that can make you proper sick.
2: 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Other Mozzie sicknesses like Murray Valley encephalitis don't have a vaccine, so remember to always fight the bite.
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0: Proper Dijuan, we're heading across the country with you by the National Indigenous Radio Service as we pack them in on the network, bringing mobs together by Wurundjeri Media and heading into the Pilbara, where we've just got some fabulous news that covers the state. Now these days, Ngata Radio's doing well. We're heading around that part of the world through the radio service on this Wednesday, the 27th of May. Hump day all day, isn't it? All in for reconciliation. Well, should be all in to help each other out and talk about one's experiences with going down south for health reasons, because it can be difficult from the Kimberley going down there for countrymen, and there is no person out there, white or black, that doesn't experience problems. Geraldine Chadford, a local lady, in fact, is volunteering to advocate. In other words, she'd like to talk to people and talk to relevant players about how health experiences to Perth can be made better so that patients can concentrate on just getting well. She started now with Anja. We also have Sherry Heslington Sibisada with us, the CEO, to talk more about this with Geraldine. Sherry, I'll put the spotlight on you first. Tell us a little bit about Geraldine's story.
3: Good morning, Sandy, and to all the listeners out there. Thank you for allowing us to come in and have a bit of a chat about this really important piece of work. It's only Gero's story, really, but I think from an Anja perspective, her lived experience, and she'll talk a little bit about that, is a reflection and is the voice of many others that are probably, this is the lived reality for our mob coming from regional and remote communities. And so that's why Anja's leaning in, because we see an opportunity to increase awareness and raise political advocacy that we want some changes to happen, and what we where we hope this will take us on the journey as we walk alongside Geraldine to do this community advocacy work.
0: All in, eh?
3: We're all in. That's exactly, it's so fitting that we're coming in and sitting with you today, because I think that sets the scene that we have to definitely be all in if we want to create change within our communities for the betterment of our mob. And so that's why Anja's leaning in, because Geraldine is, as I said, a reflection of many voices of our mob who are going down to Perth, and the treatment has not been done well. And we know that some of our mob are stranded in Perth because they don't know how to navigate city and city life.
0: It can be scary. Even I find it daunting when visiting Perth, although I've been doing it all my life. It can be scary out there. Welcome, Geraldine. Nice to have you in the studio.
5: Yes, thank you.
0: Geraldine, tell us a little bit about your story and experiences.
5: I went to Perth for a medical procedure. Was flown down with Dr. Plain. Got into the hospital. Had a procedure on the Monday morning. Was told I was discharged the next day. But no place of where to go. And no accommodation, nothing. So in the end, I got accommodation for the night and then went into that accommodation. Got no way of getting to the airport. You know, there was supposed to be service that was picking us up to take us there. And when I got there, anyway, I ended up waiting room with sitting in a wheelchair. And if it wasn't for my grandson, I would have had a diabetic episode down there.
0: Geraldine, it was for diabetes you were sent there initially?
5: No, I was sent in for a pacemaker to be put in.
0: All of the arrangements beforehand, nothing, was there anything arranged for you in Broome?
5: Well, my daughter was supposed to come with me as a support person. They had problems with the PATS office. She didn't get there till a week after. I was left sitting in the airport waiting for somebody to come to, like, whoever was supposed to help us. This doesn't only happen to me, it happens to a lot of people that go down for medical reasons. So I think the service needs to change. I've been a health worker for 20-odd years, and nothing has changed. It's still the same.
0: So you went down there for a pacemaker?
5: Pacemaker.
0: Was it an urgent extraction from Broome, say, RFDS?
5: Yes, or put it was. I was paged. I had a phone call from the hospital on the Friday afternoon, just bringing my bag, not telling me what was happening. I slept at the hospital that Friday night. I went to Perth on the doctor plane the next day and was put into the hospital into waiting for surgery on the Monday with no, you know, my daughter was trying to come with me, as I said, but didn't have very good success with the PATS service.
0: Just going back to you flying out in an emergency like that, were you seen to by any of the hospital staff here in Broome, by liaison officers or some kind of mediation person?
5: No, not really. The only liaison officer I seen was the one in Perth that came in that morning and had a talk with me and was supposed to come back and never seen her again.
0: So you saw no one?
5: Saw no one.
0: And just had to wait for your daughter, hopefully?
5: Yep. And then people sitting outside, they got discharged waiting to think to go home, like wherever they were going to go. They got nowhere to go and they end up in the parks.
0: Geraldine, your accommodation, that again, not being decided whether you stay alone in a hotel and anything can happen, or you're put in with a whole heap of people at a hostel.
5: Yep. First night, the night I got out of, the day I got out of hospital, I was in accommodation. But when I went to the airport, you know, to come back, I didn't feel like my body was ready to make that trip back, because that was only one day operation, next day out of there, because they wanted the bed I was in. So where do you go from there?
0: When you got back to Broome, were you put in hospital?
5: No, I went home.
0: Did you see a doctor?
5: I seen the doctor when I got sick again when I came back.
0: Geraldine, you mentioned you worked for the health department for a long...
5: 20-odd years, yeah.
0: Yeah. What was the experience like when you were working for the health department?
5: Well, they haven't changed. I think if somebody has an opinion, regardless if you're a nurse or a health worker, nobody takes that opinion, you know. You can say something and nobody listens to what you say. And it hasn't changed. A couple of years, you know, when I was working as a health worker, I went to Perth on my way to Melbourne or Sydney for a meeting, and there was an old man at the airport. He didn't know where to go. It was late at night. He didn't even have a cab charge or any money for his taxi fare, so I ended up paying his fare to wherever he was going. And he was coming down for cancer treatment.
0: What do you feel can be suggested? Well, I suppose, what brought you to Anja for assistance?
5: Well, to support me, I suppose, in what I'm trying to do, because we're trying to put across there that, you know, there need to be changes. It hasn't changed in all the years that I've worked. Or I've had a bypass, plus this now, and still the same, and nothing's changed.
0: Cherie, if I can get you in here, what a story. But true God, true story. Everyone knows that. Everyone's been through some kind of health dilemma when going down to Perth for treatment.
3: Absolutely, and I think that's why this has raised alarms for me to go. We know that when we have family members going down to Perth and sometimes unaccompanied, what are those risks in terms of ensuring that their safety and well-being is being managed in the right way, that the right support's in place, and that they understand what's happening when they're presenting into the hospitals? Because we all can recall experiences, our own experience of where there's been challenges. And I think going to the city is one where we know there's an expectation that our mob know how to adapt to city life. And if we're coming from remote communities and we've never been to the city before, that can be so overwhelming for community members who are just challenged with that barrier to begin with. And so when Annie Gero talked about this stuff, it raised alarms of going, as I said, her voice represents the voices of many of our mob that have, this is the lived reality and experience of our mob when they go down to Perth for medical health care and treatment and getting pushed out.
0: So Have you approached the health department, or will it just fall onto deaf ears?
3: Look, the reason why we're leaning in is so that we can start to provide more organised way of going about this. We know that our mob aren't usually inclined to put formal complaints in, or they just may not know that they have the rights to do that. So this is looking at the whole ecosystem when we think about especially Kimberley mob going down to Perth for healthcare and treatment. What is it that we need to make sure that they're supported in? And it, of course, it's for their health needs, but it's also about ensuring that they are aware of what their rights are and that what they're entitled to in terms of support. The intent is not to point fingers at any one service, because we know that services are doing the best that we can, they can, and we know that our health system is highly under stress. So how do we start to be advocating for what we need for our mob and community? And I'm convinced that once we start this work, and Aunty Geraldine's been brave enough to put her hand up and say, I want to lead this because I'm so passionate about it. How do we, I think that we're going to see more of the stories coming through, not just in the Kimberley, but potentially right across the state.
0: And in fact, only a couple of months ago, I was having a conversation with a dear good friend, a Gigi of mine, and she said she'd love to live in Perth and be able to help out with patients toing and froing. She pointed out that there was a lot of difficulty there with people, because she's lived in Perth and in the end of the day often would herself assist people. So you really do need that personal touch to a certain extent, don't you too?
3: We sure do. And I think if we think about how many Kimberley mob live in Perth, it's almost like we need a service specifically designated for regions so that there is that cultural safety and care that's provided in the right way. Because we know that we can identify when there's mob from the Goldfields or from the Gascoyne Midwest. We can see how that there is that need to be more culturally responsive to our mob, and that there's different ways of doing, even though it seems like the same. And I think the concern is when we access public healthcare services, doctors just assume that they're just there to do their job, and they do an amazing job, but it's a system that there are failures happening within the system that needs to be addressed. And that this piece of work will create that opportunity to start to do that.
0: Well, you don't want to, as you mentioned, want to get into a fight with the health department. Not worth it. But these problems do happen. The advocacy, how's it going to work?
3: Well, we're going to support Aunty Gero to have yarning circles. We're about to kick it off actually next week and hopefully get up to the peninsula and start in Biggle Bay and then in Judajin and up to Ardialoon. We're in the process of organising those logistics. Already put it out there to go over to Derby on the 10th of June. So community members that attended an Anja meet and greet last week said, yep, come back on the 10th of June. We'll go round people up because they also see and recognise the need. I think the great thing about this process is that Aunty Gero represents a real grassroots community engagement. And so there's lots of people that are just naturally finding their way to her to tell their story. So there's a real strength in her being almost like our poster girl for this work. When it's not our work, we're just walking alongside of her to help do this really important work.
0: Well, Geraldine, somebody needs to do it, eh?
5: Yep, somebody is. It's happened to me, it can happen to anyone.
0: Exactly. How are you feeling now?
5: I'm right.
0: Good?
5: Yep. Take 'em on, yeah.
0: Well, with Siri Hetherington beside you, what can go wrong there? Oh, ladies, thank you for coming in and talking about this problem, which is often a hidden one and is detrimental to countrymen health out there when they're going Perth for treatment or even for an appointment. Thank you both.
3: Thank you, Sandy. Thank you. Have a good day, everybody. Keep an eye out for our yarning circles.
0: Okay. Sherry Hetherington-Sivasada, CEO of Anja, and Geraldine Shadford, community member. She's worked for the health department for a long, long time, so she knows the protocols and is quite easily being the person to lead the way. Someone's got to do it. So she's there waiting for you to be a part of her yarning circles.

0: Mitch Tambo, the voice. There are gonna be many voices amplifying around the country through reconciliation walks, but truth telling. In fact, we're mentioning the walk that is heading into Canberra today, which left Melbourne last week. We're talking about a walk now that'll start at 11 a.m. in Boorloo, Perth. All, again, to do with truth-telling. We're very privileged to have Roxanne Moore with us online. She's one of those that have been organizing this walk, which are going to take you to many sacred familiar sites around Perth, especially telling those stories of what actually happened there as part of the truth-telling process. Roxanne, thank you for having a yarn with us before the rally starts, or the march.
1: Thanks for having me on the show.
0: Roxanne, tell us about this walk of truth-telling.
1: Yeah, so today marks the day that Travis Lovett, who is a Gunditjmara man, he was one of the truth commissioners in the Yurok Truth and Justice Commission. He has walked from Melbourne all the way to Canberra as part of calling for national Aboriginal-led truth-telling across the country. And so in solidarity and as part of that movement, a bunch of us are doing a walk today down from the Point, down on the foreshore in Boorloo, up to Parliament House, taking that same message for calling for truth-telling, but we want to see more truth-telling led by mobs in WA. It's such an important part of healing for our mob, and we have such a long history of truth-telling of Noongar people especially. So we're really walking in the footsteps of some of those matriarchs and warriors today and hearing some of their stories of courage and strength and carrying that on with us as we do this walk today.
0: Roxanne, there are many sites that'll be of interest. Like you said, the stories will be told. There'll be truth-telling happening as you walk.
1: Yeah, that's the idea. So, we encourage everyone to come down. We've got Narelda Jacobs, who's a Noongar journalist and TV presenter, is going to be emceeing. We are going to visit the statue of Fanny Balbook Uriel, who was a matriarch, a resistance warrior. She used to walk all over the town as they tried to colonize it, and as they tried to stop her practicing her culture and her ability to hunt and gather and to be able to, practice culture. She would just use her stick and keep walking through, and we're going to be doing some of her walking today. She often used to go to Government House and protest there because her grandmother's remains were kept there, and so that's where there's a statue erected of her now. That's just one of the stories. We'll also be yarning about Yagan and Midjiguru and also Gray and Polly Farmer as well on our way up to Parliament.
0: So bringing it into the modern, so it's a big reflection of truth-telling, the past and the future.
1: Yeah, definitely, yeah.
0: Expecting big moments.
1: Look, it's hard to know. I think there's quite a few events happening on around for Reconciliation Week. We'd love to see as many people come down as can join us. yeah, and really just be part of this movement calling for truth telling. I think the other thing that's important is, you know, after Invasion Day here, like I was one of the rally organizers at Invasion Day, and where we had the alleged terror attack. And it just shows that truth telling is more important now than ever, because we know that truth telling is the antidote to the racism and hatred and violence directed towards our people. It starts with that understanding of our past and where we're going together in the future. So, yeah, everyone coming together for a peaceful walk to learn about our truths today is really important.
0: Thank you for having a quick chat with us, Roxanne. It's just so important. We all get to know Fanny's history and story. And all of what's happening in Burloo, and with that update on what was thrown into the Survival Day crowd with that volatile piece of whatever, well, we can only wait till the truth comes out.
1: Yeah, definitely. Thanks for having me on the show, and... Yeah, hope that you mob are all doing good up there too.
0: Thank you, Roxanne.
1: All right.
0: Bye. Good one. Roxanne Moore sharing an insight into the march that's going to start at 11 o'clock at Burloo on the point there, and it's to do with truth telling. And going back to that point of the Invasion Day matter, well, there needs to be a lot of truth-telling when it comes to governments recognising the event for what it was, a nasty attack on Indigenous people. All in, we should be walking together. Reconciliation Week, we're in all.
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0: This Friday starts with a long weekend ahead of us, and also the official opening happens with Art Above the 26th Parallel. That is an awesome collection of established and emerging artists from all around the Kimberley. You'll find represented in all of the artworks displayed at the Broome Civic Centre. It'll be open

Jackie Chang, Daryl Sibasada, they've established themselves internationally with their works. In fact, Daryl's got an exhibition happening in Vivid Sydney at the moment, which is 500 little fishes that represents his body areas. All the intricate work no doubt in putting that, that would be awesome to check out Daryl's work if you have the honor and opportunity of checking out a lot more of his work. Do so, and you can certainly find out more about emerging artists like Milagora. Also exhibiting a work there, and plenty of others on this Friday starts that'll go through till next week.

go along Cable Beach for a couple of k's, then go off the beach, up through my camp, through the sand dunes on the Buckwheat Plain, across Buckwheat Plain into the Paperback Forest.

0: and then from Long Table Beach with the sunset. 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
1: Beautiful, beautiful, beautiful. Stephen Pigram, well done. Taking off the Saltwater album. Saltfish. Oh, yum. And in fact, this weekend is tipped to be the busiest weekend of the year. So just letting you know, folks. Also letting you know that tonight starts, because we're black here at the Gimme Shed. If you haven't got tickets yet, you better kick yourself. Maybe there's one or two left. You better scratch around there online to see if you can get in. 7 o'clock sharp start, okay? They're going to be opening up the premises at 6 o'clock, so you've got plenty of time to get comfortable there. No major seating arrangements, first in, best dressed, you know what kind. So you can sit where you like. In other words, there's the performance tonight, tomorrow night, with a matinee session on Friday night. Saturday's also got a matinee session. That's at 12 o'clock when you say that one. Well, one or... And Saturday night as well. Well, there you go. It's been a big week catching up with some of those involved with Because You're Black. Yeah, we spoke to a few of those characters there. And, oh, Melody dear, isn't she gorgeous? Hey, she wrote that play, yeah. And Rachel Mazza came all the way to help us direct that one because that's been work done in conjunction with Elbigeri Theatre Company from Melbourne. Mary Lowry in the background always. Gorgeous lady there. Oh, it's going to be a huge weekend. So choose wisely with what you're going to get up to. If you're not too comfortable in the pubs and clubs or anywhere where there's events being held, just go to the bar and ask for Angela, because they've introduced that now into regional centres. And a quick heads up for recycling here in Broome. Recycling, you know, that yellow bin, that's going to be transferred down south. Go to Guildford South for recycling. So, I'll pick up more on that and tell you what you got to do. Well, keep out rubbish anyway, other than the recyclable things you're putting in. Give a quick rinse. No, you don't need a lot of water. A little bit of water will do. We'll go to the news. Talk to you tomorrow.
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0: Hello there, Harrison Peterson here from NIRS News, coming to you from the lands of the Yuggera and Turrbal peoples. After 39 days of walking, a letter calling for a national truth-telling inquiry has been hand-delivered to the Prime Minister. Proud Kerup Murra and Gunditja Murra man Travis Lovett's Walk for Truth has finished after meeting with Prime Minister Anthony Albanese outside of Federal Parliament House.
1: I have arrived here to be with you today at the end of a long journey, more than 900 kilometres, walked in hope that it will lead to a new beginning. I have come here to the cradle of the nation's democracy in the hope that what I bring with me and what I must tell you may spark something inside our collective conscience, a belief that we can do better by adding to the story of this nation.
0: That's Mr. Lovett there. The kangaroo skin letter says a country that turns away from the truth of its own beginnings cannot be at peace with itself. There's some good inflation news, with the rate of inflation dropping to 4.2%. The fall is bigger than what economists had been hoping for. The cash rate is still above the 3.7%, which was recorded before the global oil shock caused by the US-Israel war on Iran. A peace deal with the US and Iran won't be signed until the Strait of Hormuz is reopened. US Secretary of State Marco Rubio says the major shipping route must be reopened without any restrictions.
2: I mean, there's no country in the world that's in favor of the tolling system except the regime in Iran. So that's not acceptable. That cannot happen. The straits need to be open, unimpeded, without tolls. And obviously that needs to happen immediately as soon as anything's agreed to.
0: Peace talks are ongoing despite both Tehran and Washington exchanging attacks. Iran's taken down a US Reaper drone, which it says entered its airspace, while the US has attacked an Iranian missile launch site and mine-laying ships yesterday. A rare species of hybrid turtle has been spotted in Queensland. Details and other stories after this.
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4: Program sponsor.
0: Rare hybrid turtles have been spotted at a Queensland beach for the first time in many years. The reptile hatchlings, which are a cross between a green turtle and the vulnerable loggerhead turtle, were found at Monroppo, 400 kilometres north of Brisbane. The rookery is the largest loggerhead turtle nesting area in Australia and the South Pacific. A Queensland Parks and Wildlife officer says the interbreeding of sea turtles is uncommon. Two of the hybrid hatchlings have been sent to SeaWorld for further research. In tennis, Australian players have upset rivals ranked in the world's top 10 at the French Open. Adam Walton has shocked world number 8, Daniel Medvedev. Walton beat Medvedev in 5 sets, 6-2, 1-6, 6-1, 1-6, 6-4. While fellow Australian Kimberly Burrell beat world number 5, Jessica Pegula, in her first round match. Byrrell lost the first set but rallied to win the match 1-6, 6-3, 6-3. New South Wales debutant Victor Radley is expected to make his presence felt in tonight's first State of Origin match in Sydney. Radley's been allowed to play this year following changes to eligibility rules that let players who represent England or New Zealand play for New South Wales or Queensland. The Maroons have joked that they expect him to spend more time in the sin bin than on the field. Blue skipper Isaiah Yeo says he doesn't want Radley to change his physical approach to the game.
5: I think he's done a wonderful job this year, and not just this year, but previous years. It's obviously, I think it was probably more so when he first came into grade, he was pretty excitable. But he's been outstanding around the group. You can just see he's one of those people that people gravitate towards. He's got that real presence about him, but yeah, ultimately we want him to go out and bring his strengths, and one of those is his physicality.
0: And that's been the latest from NIRS News. Thanks for joining me.
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8: Hello, party people. This is Captain Kim speaking. Welcome aboard Benga Airways. After takeoff, we'll pump up the sound system because we're going...

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0: 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How are you today?
1: Oh, sorry. Do I reply? I'm doing well, thank you, Sticky. I'm having a lovely day. How about you?
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0: I'm Adam Evans with the NIRS News. Cost of living is spiralling into an emergency for the nation's most marginalised people. That's what a new Salvation Army report has found. 91% of the more than 4,000 people surveyed have skipped meals in the past 12 months. 60% say they've eaten expired food, and 1 in 5 say they've eaten from a bin. The Salvation Army's Major Brendan Noddle has told the ABC it's a national emergency.
1: What we're deeply concerned about is this submerged mountain of need that lies beneath the surface that consists of people that are really struggling, not simply to make ends meet, but simply to survive.
0: No arrests have been made after two groups of Australian women and children with links to ISIS arrived back in Australia. The groups have spent their first night home after touching down in Melbourne and Sydney yesterday. They spent years in a Syrian refugee camp after originally leaving Australia to support members of the terrorist organisation. Claire O'Neill is a federal minister, and she's told the ABC that the Albanese government did not want them to return to Australia.
2: Look, the Prime Minister's been really clear about this. We did not want these people to return to Australia. They made a decision to join a death cult, which had as its primary aim the destruction of our way of life in this country, and they do need to be accountable for that.
0: More than two dozen towns and villages in southern Lebanon have been issued with Israeli displacement orders. It comes after 31 people were killed in a deadly Israeli strike in Ma'arika, which caused widespread destruction. Israeli Prime Minister Benjamin Netanyahu says Israel is deepening its operation in Lebanon and it's fortifying its so-called security zone in the Lebanese territory. It's part of Israel expanding its ground operation beyond its so-called yellow line. Lebanon's national-run news agency is reporting that among those dead are women and children, with 40 others wounded in the attacks. Two men arrested by Victorian detectives yesterday in relation to the search for police killer Desi Freeman have been released without being charged. A 48-year-old and a 45-year-old were taken into custody as part of an investigation into Freeman's movements after he fatally shot two police officers at a Pupunka property in August last year. A group of rare hybrid sea turtles have been spotted at a Queensland beach. The reptile hatchlings are a cross between a green turtle and the vulnerable loggerhead turtle. They were found in a loggerhead nest at Monrepo, 400 kilometres north of Brisbane. The two hybrid hatchlings have since been taken to SeaWorld for further research, with plans to release them back into the wild in a couple of years. And American space agency NASA is planning to take remote working to a whole new level. The space agency is updating its plans to create a permanent base on the moon.
3: Why build the moon base again? There's knowledge that can be had. There's technology that we will develop that will help life here on Earth. There's certainly going to be a whole lot of inspiration that's coming out of this for the next generation. But number one, we want to be in an environment where we can learn the skills so that astronauts can go and plant the stars and stripes on Mars someday.
0: That's Jared Isaacman, NASA's administrator. The space agency says the base will help astronauts land on Mars one day. We'll have more coming up next.
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0: To sport, and in tennis, an Australian wildcard has caused a major upset at the French Open. Adam Walton has stunned world number 8 Daniil Medvedev. Walton beat Medvedev in 5 sets, 6-2, 1-6, 6-1, 1-6, 6-4. Fellow Australian Kimberly Byrell caused another upset, beating world number 5 Jessica Pegula in her first round match. Byrell rallied from one set down to win the match 1-6, 6-3, 6-3. And if you have any stories that you'd like to share with us, you can send us an email to news@nirs.org.au. That's news@nirs.org.au.
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9: Ngajimingan, ngayu nilawal suzet, nganan yuyu, the word of the day. The word of the day is Yirmara. Can you say it? Yirmara. Yirmara means your father's sister. Yirmara. We can say Yirmara Jina. Yirmara Jina. Yirmara Jina means his or her auntie. Yirmara Jina. Yirmara. Can you say it? Yirmara Jina means his or her auntie. Yirmara Jina. Can you say it? Yirmara Jina. Yirmara. Kalia Mabu, thank you for listening.
8: That was Word of the Day from the Yaru language, the traditional owners of the Broome area.
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wake up on the attack. Work myself frantic to the moon and back. Now it's evening and the sausages are flying out back. I write my rhyme for this track as the sky fade to black. 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

0: Hello, I'm Adam Evans with the NIRS News. Families are copping the brunt of the cost of living crisis. That's what a Salvation Army report says. It shows 91% of people surveyed have skipped meals over the past 12 months. Food isn't the only issue, with the report finding about 80% of people can't afford to heat their home for winter. The rising cost of fuel is also hitting families hard.
1: 90% of people have indicated that they can't afford fuel for their vehicles. So when it comes to driving children to school, we're seeing an increasing number of parents that aren't taking their kids to school because they can't afford the fuel. We're seeing people that are being offered extra shifts at work, but they can't take up those extra shifts or, in fact, their normal shifts because they can't afford to get there.
0: That's Major Brendan Noddle from the Salvation Army on the ABC there. Israel is expanding its ground operations in southern Lebanon. It comes after more than 120 Israeli airstrikes hit the region in one of the heaviest days of bombing in weeks. Israel's Prime Minister Benjamin Netanyahu says his military is deepening its operations in the country. More than a dozen towns and villages have been issued with displacement notices, with Israel now expanding beyond its so-called yellow zone. Reports say troops have been destroying homes in the southern Lebanon area, with residents ordered not to return. The bombing raids have further strained the so-called ceasefire, meant to halt the fighting between Israel and the Lebanese armed group Hezbollah. Koalas don't fare well during the week if the daily temperatures are 27 degrees and above. That's what a University of New South Wales study has found. A week of consistently high temperatures have seen an increase in koala hospitalisations in New South Wales. A study of over 1,000 koala rescues in New South Wales animal hospitals have found the marsupials are more likely to die when temperature rises. It's found koala hospitalisations or death were 1.5 to 3.0 times more likely when the average maximum temperature reached 30 degrees. And a US man has been charged after a toddler in his care pulled a gun on police during a traffic stop. According to court documents, police pulled the Minnesota man over for not wearing a seatbelt. Three children were in the back of the car during the stop when one of them pulled the gun out of a nappy bag. Police convinced the child to put the gun down before the driver was taken into custody for outstanding warrants. He was charged with one count of each endangering a child by firearm access and carrying a pistol without a permit. We'll have more coming up next.
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0: To sport, and in the AFL, James Hurd wants another crack as Essendon coach.
4: Pit my wares against the other coaches and seeing off the best man for the job. And if I'm the best man for the job, yes, I would love to do that job. But if I'm not, choose the best man and let's go forward with this club and make it the best club in the AFL again.
0: The Bombers didn't rule anyone in or out of the job yesterday. The club is searching for a new coach after the sacking of Brad Scott. Hurd coached the club from 2011 to 2013 and then again for most of 2015 during the club's drug saga. Now for a look at the capital city weather for tomorrow. Showers and thunderstorms in Magajin, Brisbane with a top of 23. 22 in rain on Gadigal Country, Sydney, and 19 in showers on Ngunnawalgambri Country, Canberra. 17 and cloudy in Nam, Melbourne, and a shower or two in Nipaluna, Hobart with a max of 18. 18 and cloudy in Tundanya, Adelaide. Showers and 21 degrees in Borley, Perth, and mostly sunny in Garamilla, Darwin with a top of 31. If you have any stories that you'd like to share with us, you can send us an email to news@nirs.org.au. That's news@nirs.org.au.
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7: Yeah. 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
6: What are ya?
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0: What is that tattoo? It looks real lame. Who done it?
1: My mate Slick did. What? It looks good.
0: You're nuts. Stuff like that, you need a professional, not some backyard joker by the name of Slick.
1: Ah, come on. It only cost me a few dollars for this anyway.
0: Yeah, it looks like it too. I hope Slick had clean gear.
1: Yeah? And why's that?
0: You heard of blood viruses like hepatitis B and C? What about HIV?
1: Nah, that's from sex, not tattoos.
0: Oh, I can't believe you don't know this stuff. HIV, Hep B and C, they're transmitted through blood-to-blood contact too, like backyard tattooing and piercing. I hope for your sake, the man Slick used sterile gear.
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0: You might have scabies. 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It's nasty when I get under your skin, eh? Hi, I'm Sarko the Scabies Mite. I like to hide in places like your clothes and towels and dig into soft skin to lay my eggs. It's mainly at nighttime when you get itchy. And guess what? When you scratch, you help spread my baby bugs all over your body. Clever, eh?
1: Nah, it's not clever, because I'm going to head straight to the clinic to get my skin checked. 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And make sure I always wash my hands and wash my body every day. We'll wash our towels and sheets and put our mattresses out in the sun. And just in case, we'll do it all over again in 7 days.
0: Gee, you're clever. 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

0: I'm Adam Evans with the NIRS News. Truth is at the beating heart of the country, waiting for Australians to become brave enough to listen. That's been part of the message from Travis Lovett, who arrived outside Canberra's Parliament House today after walking there from Melbourne. He's handed the Prime Minister a letter calling for a national truth-telling inquiry after wrapping up his 39-day Walk for Truth journey from Melbourne. The proud Carrickmurra and Gudjimurra man has told the crowd that it's time for the federal government to act with courage.
1: Let this be where the long delay ends, where the old silences are no longer polished into comfort, where another generation is not asked to carry what this one was too afraid to confront. Establish a national truth-telling process, not as charity, not as gesture, but as courage made real.
0: A major overhaul of Australia's job seeker services has been outlined by the federal government. Minister for Employment Amanda Rishworth says the government is moving away from a one-size-fits-all approach to help people into jobs. Under the new plan, job seekers will be funneled into a three-tiered system depending on how ready they are to work. The first will be for those who are more tech-savvy and ready to work. The second provides face-to-face support for building skills. Minister Rishworth says the third tier will provide wraparound support for those long-term unemployed.
2: Some of these Australians might have gaps in their employment history. Perhaps they've taken time out for caring responsibilities or health issues. They might face discrimination because of age or disability. They might have limited digital literacy. They might have been suddenly retrenched after decades in the same job, shut out of the labour market because of a skills gap.
0: Cost of living is spiralling into an emergency for the nation's most marginalised people. That's what a new Salvation Army report has found. 91% of the more than 4,000 people surveyed have skipped meals in the past 12 months. 60% say they've eaten expired food, and 1 in 5 say they've eaten from a bin. The Salvation Army's Major Brendan Noddle has told the ABC it's a national emergency.
3: What we're deeply concerned about is this submerged mountain of need that lies beneath the surface that consists of people that are really struggling, not simply to make ends meet, but simply to survive.
0: Israel is expanding its ground operations in southern Lebanon. It comes after more than 120 Israeli airstrikes hit the region in one of the heaviest days of bombing in weeks. Israel's Prime Minister Benjamin Netanyahu says his military is deepening its operations in the country. More than a dozen towns and villages have been issued with displacement notices, with Israel now expanding beyond its so-called yellow zone. Reports say troops have been destroying homes in the southern Lebanon area, with residents ordered not to return. The bombing raids have further strained a ceasefire meant to halt the fighting between Israel and the Lebanese armed group Hezbollah. And it'll take 2 days to get rid of the liquid mercury spreading across several locations in southwest Queensland. Children are believed to have found vials of the chemical at the tip and took them to school on Monday. Cunnamulla School is expected to stay closed until at least Thursday. A BP service station, a hospital waiting room, several private residences, a council depot building and a rubbish tip are still cordoned off. Scientific officers are testing for liquid mercury at multiple locations. It's unknown how many residents in the 1,000-person town have been exposed to the deadly chemical. To sport and in rugby league, New South Wales and Queensland have wrapped up their preparations for the State of Origin game in Sydney tonight. The Maroons beat the Blues in Sydney in Game 3 last year to take the series. Queensland assistant coach Matt Ballon says the team's ready for the battle.
4: Yeah, really good. Relaxed. Obviously coming down here and just doing our team activity with Alfie and the other guys around keeps them in a good frame of mind. Everyone's excited about the game for tonight.
0: If you have any stories you'd like to share with us, you can send us an email to news@nirs.org.au. 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
7: Hey there, I'm Jacob from the First Nations team at the ACCC. Have you been playing Ding Ding Games? Did you know these online casino games could be a scam and are illegal in Australia? They're just trying to steal your money. You're not going to get in trouble, but it's important we keep our community safe. If you think you've been scammed, call your bank and report it to the Scam Watch First Nations Info Line on 1300 303 143. That's 1300 303 143. Authorised by the Australian Government, Canberra.
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1: 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It'll only take minutes. Protect the Murrawarra for everybody.
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0: Hello, I'm Adam Evans with the NIRS News. A national truth-telling inquiry is needed for all Australians to understand the country's full story. That's just part of the message from Travis Lovett after completing his 39-day walk for truth at Canberra's Parliament House today. He's hand-delivered a letter to the Prime Minister calling for a national truth-telling inquiry. The proud Karatmara Gunajamara man has told the crowd he is not apportioning blame for events and actions in the past.
1: It's not about recriminations. It's not about guilt. This is not our concern. Truth-telling is not something First Peoples need alone. It is something the whole country needs, because no people can be free inside a story that is not true.
0: A major overhaul of Australia's job seeker services has been outlined by the federal government. The Federal Minister for Employment, Amanda Rishworth, says the government is moving away from a one-size-fits-all approach to help get people into jobs. Under the new plan, job seekers will be funneled into a three-tiered system depending on how ready they are to work. The first will be for those who are tech-savvy and ready to work. The second provides face-to-face support for building skills. Minister Rishworth says the third tier will provide wraparound support for long-term unemployed.
2: Some of these Australians might have gaps in their employment history. Perhaps they've taken time out for caring responsibilities or health issues. They might face discrimination because of age or disability. They might have limited digital literacy. They might have been suddenly retrenched after decades in the same job, shut out of the labour market because of a skills gap.
0: Education has been a key theme at the 2026 Zenith KESS Languages Symposium today on Waibeni, Thursday Island. One of the keynote addresses came from the local school. Karen Durante is there for NIRS News.
3: Tago College is the main school of the region, with 17 school campuses spread across 15 island communities. The college provides education from kindy to year 12 and offers two key areas of study, land and sea sciences and Torres Strait arts, culture and language. Head of school Yolanda McLean says they go above and beyond to teach traditional languages in the classroom.
4: The department expects us to teach languages. They tell us you have to teach language in PEDA in primary school for only 1 hour a week. That's what they tell us. I want to make sure that the message is clear this morning. Languages is embedded through all of our other learning areas.
3: This is Karen Durante from Waibeni, Thursday Island.
0: And it takes 2 days to get rid of the liquid mercury spread across several locations in a southwest Queensland town. Children are believed to have found vials of the chemical at the tip and took it to school on Monday. Cunnamulla State School is expected to stay closed until at least Thursday. A BP service station, hospital waiting room, several private residences, a council depot building and a rubbish tip are still cordoned off. Scientific officers are testing for liquid mercury at multiple locations. It's unknown how many residents in the 1,000-person town have been exposed to the deadly chemical. We'll have more coming up next.
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0: To sport and in rugby league, New South Wales and Queensland have wrapped up their preparations for the State of Origin game in Sydney tonight. The Maroons beat the Blues in Sydney Game 3 last year to take the series. Queensland assistant coach Matt Ballan says the team's ready for the battle.
7: Yeah, really good. Relaxed. Obviously coming down here and just doing our team activity with Alfie and the other guys around keeps them in a good frame of mind. Everyone's excited about the game for tonight.
0: Now for a look at the capital city weather for tomorrow. Showers and thunderstorms in Magajan, Brisbane with a top of 23. 22 in rain on Gadigal Country, Sydney, and 19 in showers on Ngunnawalgambri Country, Canberra. 17 in cloudy in Nam, Melbourne, and a shower or two in Nipaluna, Hobart with a max of 18. 18 in cloudy in Tundanya, Adelaide. Showers and 21 degrees in Borley, Perth, and mostly sunny in Garamilla, Darwin with a top of 31. If you have any stories that you'd like to share with us, you can send us an email to news@nirs.org.au.
8: Hey, I heard that syphilis sickness is spreading in the Kimberley.
9: 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You been tested yet?
6: 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I'm right.
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Lots of new music this week from artists around the world, but I begin with Aussie's Mick Dick and his Ordinary Version intro piece, and after him, an emerging artist from Gadigal land with Chilean-Australian heritage. From his self-titled EP, this is Cielo Emiliano Ellis Vega as Pumba with Time for Change, Your Bull, and Drop in the Ocean.

refrain. Dealing with our demons, living in the pain. 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Ah, just a sigh of relief. Thought you were down, but you're now on your feet. 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Just the music in your ears, that's all you seek. 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
1: Dropping the Ocean, a song of injustice calling for the end of genocide. Before it, a song of love, loss and betrayal, Your Bull. And a song calling for change, Time for Change. From Aussie artist Pumbaa, from his new self-titled EP. And this is his song about jamming, called

keyboardist with Swiss band Dove Spencer and Trance Hill. This is Philip Greta with his Greta than Dub version of Monotti Hi-Fi's Contemporary Focus. Before the Aussie artist Pumbaa with Move Smooth from his new EP. The side project of German instrumental dub jazz band The Senior All-Stars. This is Monotti Hi-Fi with German vocalist Dr. Engding and multi-instrumentalist and producer Victor Rice.

0: Nominated artist Kumar Fire with 5,000 Acres. Manotti Hi-Fi, Dr. Ringding and Victor Rice with their new single It Dread before him. And this comes from Serious Dropout, a new collaboration with Dread Zone's Greg Dread and London's Don Letts.
1: From Frankfurt to West London, this is a Serious Dropout session with Greg Dread at the control tower. On the case with treble and bass. Word sound and power from the control tower.

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drink.

out of the triumph of righteousness over the beast will come the reign of peace, love, and justice. May the words of my mouth and the meditation

0: Hello, I'm Adam Evans with the NIRS News. Truth is at the beating heart of the country, waiting for all Australians to become brave enough to listen. That's part of the message from Travis Lovett, who arrived outside Canberra's Parliament House today after walking there from Melbourne. He's handed the Prime Minister a letter calling for a national truth-telling inquiry after wrapping up his 39-day Walk for Truth journey from Melbourne. The proud Karatmurra Gunajamurra man has told the crowd it's time for the federal government to act with courage.
1: Let this be where the long delay ends, where the old silences are no longer polished into comfort, where another generation is not asked to carry what this one was too afraid to confront. Establish a national truth-telling process, not as charity, not as gesture, but as courage made real.
0: Changes to federal employment services will give more support to people who need it the most. The Federal Minister for Employment, Amanda Rishworth, has explained the government's proposed changes at the National Press Club today in Canberra. Job seekers will be split into three tiers, ranging from those who can access digital services to find a job, to those who face complex barriers to employment. She says the reforms are a big change for the system and job seekers.
2: It will be worth it to realise the benefit of employment services system to make sure it's functioning for the job seekers that need it. Because every single participant, no matter how far they are from the labour market, deserves a system that provides a clear pathway to employment and can address their individual needs.
0: Several locations across a southeast Queensland town will be tested for liquid mercury by scientific officers. It's believed the vials of the chemical were found at the local dump by children who then took it to school on Monday. Cunnamulla State School is expected to stay closed until at least Thursday. A BP service station, hospital waiting room, several private residences, a council depot building and a rubbish tip are still cordoned off. It's unknown how many residents in the 1,000-person town have been exposed to the deadly chemical. Authorities say it will take 2 days to get rid of the mercury. Mercury can penetrate porous surfaces like clothing and furniture, but it can also give off vapours that cause mercury poisoning when they're inhaled. Koalas don't fare well during the week if the daily temperatures are 27 degrees and above. That's what a University of New South Wales study has found. A week of consistently high temperatures have seen an increase in koala hospitalisations in New South Wales. The study of over 1,000 koala rescues in New South Wales animal hospitals have found the marsupials are more likely to die when temperature rises. We'll have more coming up next.
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3: Join us this National Reconciliation Week from the 27th of May to the 3rd of June. 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
0: To sport and a rugby league, New South Wales debutant Ethan Strange has been given a taste of a few positions ahead of tonight's first State of Origin game against Queensland in Sydney. He's been called into the starting lineup at 5'8 to replace Mitch Moses, who injured his hamstring at training this week. New South Wales assistant coach Matt King says Strange has had a good week in the Blues camp.
8: Strangey's been great all week, so captain's run these days are pretty light, to be honest, but Strangey's got a heap of reps through the week, so we were consistently changing he and Mitch, threw him in the centres at fullback, gave him some time in the middle, so he was everywhere through the week.
0: Now for a look at the capital city weather for tomorrow. Showers and thunderstorms in Magajan, Brisbane with a top of 23, 22 in rain on Gadigal Country, Sydney, and 19 in showers on Ngunnawalgambri Country, Canberra, 17 in cloudy in Nam, Melbourne, and a shower or two in Nipaluna, Hobart with a max of 18, 18 in cloudy in Tundanya, Adelaide, showers and 21 degrees in Borley, Perth, and mostly sunny in Garamilla, Darwin with a top of 31. If you have any stories that you'd like to share with us, you can send us an email to news@nirs.org.au.
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0: Hello, I'm Adam Evans with the NIRS News. Truth is at the beating heart of the country, waiting for all Australians to become brave enough to listen. That's part of the message from Travis Lovett, who arrived outside Canberra's Parliament House today after walking there from Melbourne. He's handed the Prime Minister a letter calling for a national truth-telling inquiry after wrapping up his 39-day Walk for Truth journey from Melbourne. The proud Karatmurra Gunajamurra man has told the crowd it's time for the federal government to act with courage.
1: Let this be where the long delay ends, where the old silences are no longer polished into comfort, where another generation is not asked to carry what this one was too afraid to confront. Establish a national truth-telling process, not as charity, not as gesture, but as courage made real.
0: Changes to federal employment services will give more support to people who need it the most. The Federal Minister for Employment, Amanda Rishworth, has explained the government's proposed changes at the National Press Club today in Canberra. Job seekers will be split into three tiers, ranging from those who can access digital services to find a job, to those who face complex barriers to employment. She says the reforms are a big change for the system and job seekers.
2: It will be worth it to realise the benefit of employment services system to make sure it's functioning for the job seekers that need it. Because every single participant, no matter how far they are from the labour market, deserves a system that provides a clear pathway to employment and can address their individual needs.
0: Several locations across a southeast Queensland town will be tested for liquid mercury by scientific officers. It's believed the vials of the chemical were found at the local dump by children who then took it to school on Monday. Cunnamulla State School is expected to stay closed until at least Thursday. A BP service station, hospital waiting room, several private residences, a council depot building and a rubbish tip are still cordoned off. It's unknown how many residents in the 1,000-person town have been exposed to the deadly chemical. Authorities say it will take 2 days to get rid of the mercury. Mercury can penetrate porous surfaces like clothing and furniture, but it can also give off vapours that cause mercury poisoning when they're inhaled. Koalas don't fare well during the week if the daily temperatures are 27 degrees and above. That's what a University of New South Wales study has found. A week of consistently high temperatures have seen an increase in koala hospitalisations in New South Wales. The study of over 1,000 koala rescues in New South Wales animal hospitals have found the marsupials are more likely to die when temperature rises. We'll have more coming up next.
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3: Join us this National Reconciliation Week from the 27th of May to the 3rd of June. 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
0: To sport and a rugby league, New South Wales debutant Ethan Strange has been given a taste of a few positions ahead of tonight's first State of Origin game against Queensland in Sydney. He's been called into the starting lineup at 5'8 to replace Mitch Moses, who injured his hamstring at training this week. New South Wales assistant coach Matt King says Strange has had a good week in the Blues camp.
8: Strangey's been great all week, so captain's run these days are pretty light, to be honest. But Strangey's got a heap of reps through the week, so we were consistently changing he and Mitch, threw him in the centres at fullback, gave him some time in the middle, so he was everywhere through the week.
0: Now for a look at the capital city weather for tomorrow. Showers and thunderstorms in Magajan, Brisbane with a top of 23. 22 in rain on Gadigal Country, Sydney, and 19 in showers on Ngunnawal-Gambri Country, Canberra. 17 in cloudy in Nam, Melbourne, and a shower or two in Nipaluna, Hobart with a max of 18. 18 in cloudy in Tundanya, Adelaide. Showers and 21 degrees in Borley, Perth, and mostly sunny in Garamilla, Darwin with a top of 31. If you have any stories that you'd like to share with us, you can send us an email to news@nirs.org.au.
9: I only use them but little bit now, but maybe a sister one don't.
4: And you will know what gonna happen if you will don't use them but freshies. You will share them that needle, and you can catch them but hep C. I can help them, you will, by driving them to the clinic for blood tests every 6 months or whenever you will want. Yeah, that ain't good. If you will share them by that needle, you will can catch them but hep C. Blood tests and treatment can fix them up, you will. Look after you will for blood.
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0: 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I'm Stephen Hill from Sydney's 2SER, and coming up in the program today.
1: There's the Stenger Tower, and for decades we take a piece here and a piece there. And initially it's no problem, the tower looks a bit strange, but it's still stable. Then we start taking pieces where the tower gets wobbly. That's 2016. 2026 is now we have to take a piece where we can no longer be sure the tower won't collapse.
0: Cuts to climate science modelling is leading to a concern that Australia will no longer have adequate advice about the impacts of climate change.
2: The performance and staging and everything that we saw from Delta Goodrum and the Australian delegation this year shows a real commitment to Eurovision.
0: Australia's no longer just going for gold in the sporting field. They're now hoping for Antipodean success in Eurovision. But first, 9 years ago, an historic meeting of hundreds of Indigenous delegates called for a range of structural reforms to improve the lives of Indigenous Australians. This resulted in the Uluru Statement from the Heart that aimed to provide a roadmap to empower First Nation people to achieve self-determination. I asked Griffith Law School lecturer Eddie Sinnott about the importance of this collective document as a means of achieving proper reconciliation.
3: Well, I guess there's a couple of things, and the first thing would be to note that it's still the largest First Nations representative process to come together from across the country. So over 1,200 delegates at different regional dialogues before culminating at Uluru. Importantly, putting forward what was key for our community. So against a long history of failure with policies to make change on the ground and to recognise the rights of our people and to really hear us. And you know, our community has come forward and put that plan for change forward. And that was voice, treaty and truth, or a First Nations voice guaranteed in the Constitution so that we could be heard on the decisions that affect us and that impact our communities, and a Makarrata Commission to address the long overdue business of agreement making and truth telling in this country.
0: In 2023, the referendum was put to the Australian people for a voice to Parliament, and this was defeated. Looking forward, what are the best strategies that can be deployed by Indigenous people to ensure they're able to obtain proper representation?
3: Well, not so much from Indigenous communities, but I think the government, you know, the national level could still go ahead and legislate for a voice. I understand that the referendum failed in the way that it did go, but over 6 million Australians did vote yes. And so it's important to put the referendum in the context that it was a political loss and there was a lot of other political aspects to the vote, not necessarily a rejection of the reform itself. And we've seen consistent national polling and in local areas as well since then that Australians support and believe that Aboriginal people should be heard on the issues that affect them. And unfortunately, as you said, it has been a little bit of a setback, but that need for us to be heard and the failure of status quo policies and decision-making on the ground has continued and resulted in some quite horrific things of late as well. In Victoria, we can see where it's continuing to happen at the state level, where the First Peoples Assembly established as a representative body is pushing forward with reforms there. We've seen a couple of backward steps in other states and territories, such as Queensland, since the referendum. But the South Australian community is moving ahead with their voice to the South Australian Parliament as well. Unfortunately, I guess the burden and what we need to do as Indigenous people, that responsibility still falls on us to keep our voices up, to keep grinding and to keep that message clear to those that are in those decision-making positions that have power and ability to be able to make change.
0: At the last New South Wales state election, there was even a promise about an engagement on a treaty process in New South Wales. Has there been any steps forward in that?
3: So I believe that stalled a little bit. There was some conjecture that came out, and I believe the minister responsible made some public comments questioning whether or not the community was ready for the treaty process. I understand it's been a little bit more quiet with the consultations that have been taking process throughout the community. I understand that's the process that's still underway. But I guess, again, it highlights the importance of the community being involved and the community being heard. And that's, you know, one of the key foundations that continues to underpin the authority and the legitimacy of the Uluru Statement from the Heart.
0: So there remain a range of statistics that continue to illustrate the extent to which Indigenous disadvantage remains prevalent, from overrepresentation in the criminal justice system, economic exclusion, down to access to health and education. Now, the Closing the Gap was developed to try to develop a mechanism to improve outcomes across a range of important areas. Yet, at the moment, there's only a few categories where it's been shown to be success. Why has the Closing the Gap been so unsuccessful?
3: Well, million dollar question. I mean, there's a couple of points, and a number of experts in this field point to the way that Closing the Gap is designed itself. What it measures or what it's incapable of measuring doesn't actually enable progress. There's some further issues too about where the decision-making power and the control and the resources going into these policies exist. So what we've seen, especially over the last decade, but even a bit more, is the Commonwealth government really stepping back from their responsibility in this space. So we have something now called the National Agreement, which is between the Coalition of Peaks, which represents Aboriginal service delivery bodies, Torres Strait Islander bodies as well across the country, with the state governments, the federal government and the local governments. But unfortunately, what we've seen is, despite what's come out of the National Agreement, and I believe what some of the peaks would say, we've seen a lot of responsibility pushed back onto our community for the failure of government policy. So our communities still aren't resourced enough. We still don't have direct control or insight and input into the decisions that are made about us. And whilst you have that double situation with the design of Closing the Gap itself being questionable and what it's trying to achieve or what it can even achieve and measure, combined with the structural issues and with the Commonwealth stepping back from their responsibility and trying to push it onto other people, unfortunately, we end up with this continued status quo failure, where at the end of the day, it's our communities that continue to suffer.
0: The Closing the Gap is all very well intentioned. Does a part of the problem that maybe dealing with the lack of accountability in some aspects of some organisations, and in particular that some of these processes, there hasn't been adequate consultation with Indigenous people on the ground? Is that maybe some of the reasons why some of these targets have been frustrated?
3: I would say so, absolutely. And I know that the Coalition of Peaks, through the National Agreement and others, have done a lot of work on that consultation process, and it was one of their avenues in being able to address these issues, to include more representation from the ground. But at the same time, we know that still remains a massive issue. And on top of that, you mentioned accountability. And accountability is a key one here, because we can have all the consultation in the world to make people feel as though they're included and to tell them that they're being heard. But if decisions are still being made on a different basis and despite the consultation that happens, which often than not is the situation, then nothing changes. And we see this in so many spaces with regards to Aboriginal affairs. You know, we see governments at the moment making retroactive decisions around youth justice, where they're suspending or ignoring their own human rights acts and making retrograde decisions that mean more of our youth are locked up in detention and on remand and in youth prisons. And, you know, not only is it in direct breach of their own human rights acts, it's against international advice and against the advice of the community about how you actually address some of these issues.
0: Griffith Law School lecturer Eddie Sinnott speaking there to Stephen Hill.
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0: In a difficult research funding environment, the CSIRO has announced that it will be cutting a third of its climate science unit. I asked Professor Christian Jacob from Monash University how this decision will impact upon Australia's effort to combat climate change.
5: It's actually quite a major cut. The team that develops and supports the climate model that Australia has been using to look into its future, but also to contribute to international efforts to understand the future of our climate, was already very small. It was somewhere between 12 and 15 people. And now, you know, a third of them, five of them, have been let go, which means that in principle, we now no longer have enough capacity to maintain this climate model. And one of the consequences is that we will be severely hamstrung in assessing what the future of the climate here and elsewhere in the world will be.
0: So this has happened at a similar time in the US where we've seen the Trump administration has taken the ideological decision to cut some climate science projects. Is there a risk that at a crucial junction that decision makers could be left with inadequate information on the best ways on which to deal with climate change?
5: Yeah, we are going down a very, very dangerous path, I would say. Your listeners may or may not be aware that actually this information has underpinned lots and lots of decisions. The Paris Agreement would never have come about without climate models of the kind we are talking about here. Many decisions we have to make in Australia around climate change, and I would argue almost any decision we'll have to make about our future includes a climate decision, will have to be based on climate models. Giving up the sovereign capability of having one and being able to use it to make these assessments into the future at a time where other countries are cutting their efforts is a really risky path to go down. So my view on this is that the government, if it has one duty, it's to keep its people safe. And here we are removing a foundational capability for that to happen.
0: I believe Australia's climate science modelling remains the only work carried out in the Southern Hemisphere. But is this a particular reason why it's important that Australia doesn't choose to piggyback on the valuable work carried out by Europe and the UK?
5: Yes, that's a very important point, that the only global climate model in the Southern Hemisphere is developed here. there will be no continuation if there is no reversal of these decisions. Why is that important? Well, it's important because in the climate models developed in the Northern Hemisphere are predominantly developed to provide answers to those who live in the Northern Hemisphere. So North America, Europe, Asia, they all have a strong interest that their models work really, really well in their region. Having them work very well in our region is not a high priority. For us, it's the number one priority, and having our own model ensures that we can meet the challenges that that brings and actually develop a model that works best in our region.
0: Would that mean like with climate mitigation that you could actually look at like regional or sort of local factors that could impact with climate change and that you could then look at how would be the best way to carry out climate mitigations for specific issues that arise from global warming? Would that be correct?
5: Yeah, so there's really two things, right? Or three, actually. Let's start with mitigation. And the big thing in mitigation right now for Australia is to implement its targets under the Paris Agreement. That means reforming the entire economy to a net zero economy. Well, if you think about that, in that net zero economy, a lot of the electricity will come from the weather. That weather is changing as the climate is changing. We need to assess that. That weather is influenced by things that happen in South America, by things that happen in Africa. Second point, we already have committed to a changing climate. Even right now, if we stopped emitting today, we would still see major changes to the climate, and we need to adapt to them. And this adaptation is a very localized process. People need to know in their region, what do they have to adapt to? Now, if we don't have the tools to inform them how the climate's going to change, we're going to adapt in the wrong way. This is called maladaptation. It's going to cost us a lot of money. And last but not least, there is this idea that one might have to intervene in the climate system. That's a very controversial idea. But if a country or a billionaire, trillionaire around the world decided to do it, we would have to assess what happens to Australia in that case. And we wouldn't be able to do that if we don't have a climate model.
0: Australia is expected to be an important player in COP31 negotiation. Climate Change Minister Chris Bowen will be serving as president of the negotiations. Could these cuts hinder this ability of Australia to collaborate when it comes to the global environmental challenge?
5: Absolutely, it will. Much of the information on climate change from climate models comes from the Coupled Model Intercomparison Project. It's run under the World Climate Research Program, which in itself delivers information to the IPCC, Intergovernmental Panel of Climate Change Process. Australia has been a powerhouse in this for the last 3 or 4 decades. If we don't have a climate model, we will no longer be able to participate in these international efforts. That will reduce our international standing. And I'd be very surprised if that didn't affect our power at the negotiating table.
0: Professor Christian Jacob from Monash University, speaking there with Stephen Hill.
6: After a hard day out in the paddock, I like to catch up with The Wire. 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
7: The Wire, bringing you the stories from all around Australia.
0: Scientists from University of New South Wales have now confirmed that the reintroduced platypus population has grown to 20 known individuals following the release of 4 additional animals and a new round of surveys across the park. The Wire's Sean Dorado asked Professor Gilad Bino, co-founder of the Platypus Conservation Initiative, about the importance of increasing platypus numbers.
8: Obviously, the platypus is such an iconic species, and it is a flagship species for waterways. And so by protecting platypuses, we're not just protecting the species itself, but we're protecting the habitat and all the other species that are so dependent on healthy waterways. Platypuses used to occur in the Royal National Park until maybe about 50 years ago, where they disappeared as a result of various threats. And so this is an instance where we're really facilitating, in a sense, the recolonization. It's a natural process, so we're facilitating, it used to be a natural process, and it's a critical process, so we're facilitating this recolonization, reintroduction of platypuses back to its former range. And through this process, we're really learning a lot about the capacity of platypuses to reestablish. We're tracking these animals, seeing where they are. We're tracking their survival. We're looking at their ability to reproduce and how quickly they do that and in the park. So we're definitely hitting some very important milestones in understanding how platypuses are doing this.
9: Lovely. And like anything that you found very fascinating or something that came up from like all the studies and all the research that surprised you?
8: So there were a few instances that I think definitely surprised us. First of all, you know, going into this project, we were all obviously quite anxious to see whether how well they would establish any translocation has risks associated with it. So I think for us, we were really pleasantly surprised in a sense. Like we didn't know how well they would establish. There are the other instances of translocation and reintroduction of platypuses that have happened in the past. Some were successful, some were not. So we were really pleasantly surprised to see that they were establishing really well. They were already successful reproduction within a few months already. Like some of the females were reproducing. So that was great. We were quite, I guess, surprised by the extent of movement some of the individuals were doing, like dozens of kilometers across the park, trying to like decide where to settle. So that was, you know, surprising in a sense. We know that platypuses can swim really, like could cover kilometers in a night. So, but it was still really surprising to see to what extent that was happening. But all in all, I think we're all quite like relieved that the platypuses were establishing really well in the park.
9: Lovely. And what are your next steps for your team now?
8: Our work is quite extensive. Like we're not just working in the Ronanshan Park. Like we're very passionate about protecting platypuses across their range. And so we've got, you know, collaborations and research programs from all the way from Queensland down to like the Tasmania. And so one thing that is really, like, I guess, heavy on our mind is the lack of a national or state-level monitoring framework for platypuses. So, unfortunately, we're quite in the dark in terms of really what is the suitable conservation designation for platypuses. They're listed as endangered in South Australia and threatened in the state of Victoria, but in other states, they're not listed, nor are they listed nationally, and unfortunately, there's no active monitoring to evaluate really what is the correct conservation listing or status of the platypus. So we think that the platypus should be listed as a threatened species nationally. And then we've got some like citizen science activities. So maybe like if you're keen to see a platypus or contribute to our understanding of where platypuses occur, there's the Platy Project. It's a collaboration with the Australian Conservation Foundation. And once you log in there, you'll see where people are reporting sightings of platypuses, where we really need your help to like fill in those gaps. And so any contribution from people out there listening would be very, very helpful for us. And beyond that, just I think it's really important for people, particularly like people that are living in urban landscapes, to go out and appreciate nature and appreciate like our landscapes and our amazing wildlife.
0: University of New South Wales Professor Gilad Bino speaking there to The Wire's Sean Dorado.

0: Eurovision 2026 has sparked conversation across the world, from Bulgaria's historic win to Australia's strong fourth place finish. This has led to ongoing controversy surrounding broadcasters and politics continuing to divide audiences. The Wire's Thomas Kudus asked Associate Professor Jess Carnell from the University of South Queensland why she thought Bulgaria's win resonated so strongly with the Eurovision audiences and broadcasters.
1: We're relying a little bit too heavily on the betting odds to tell us who we think is going to win. And so for the lead up to the contest this year, Finland was way ahead of the curve in for everyone. And then after the second semi-final, Australia leapt up as well into the second place. And a lot of us were looking at those betting odds and we thought, okay, these are the countries that are going to be battling it out at the grand final. And we didn't pay too much attention to the fact that Bulgaria had actually come into third place there. And so I think that we've started to approach our predictions as a kind of fait accompli where we think the betting odds tell us.
2: Australia achieved fourth place with Delta Goodrem, and it's one of its most ambitious Eurovision performances yet. What does Australia's continued success say about its role in a traditionally European competition?
1: The kind of performance and staging and everything that we saw from Delta Goodrem and the Australian delegation this year shows a real commitment to Eurovision. There was a sense, I think, that SBS and the Australian delegation were a little bit afraid of having a third strike after two previous years of not qualifying, so that they really wanted to have a form of a win this year by at least getting into the grand final. I don't think anyone quite predicted that Delta would do so well in the final run, although I was saying top five, so I was close. So I think it really was that commitment, and they wanted to show that, yes, okay, we've had a couple of years where our acts weren't as successful, but that doesn't mean that we don't want to be here, that we're not trying. But we're entering into what is potentially a bit of a new phase for Australia, where I think that they may need to decide whether or not they want to stay in the European Eurovision or whether or not we want to transition into the Eurovision Asia.
2: Now, several broadcasters boycotted Eurovision 2026 over political and humanitarian concerns. Do you think Eurovision can realistically remain non-political, or has the contest become so inseparable from global politics?
1: I think it's impossible to make any claim to being non-political, and this is something that Eurovision and the European Broadcasting Union have been clinging on to for such a long time. But music and culture are political things. When you have a competition where you're parading artists under the flags of their nation, you're immediately inviting politics to be part of that. So if they really wanted to depoliticize it, they would have, you know, Delta performing under the SBS logo and Look Mum No Computer performing under the BBC logo. That would depoliticize it to some extent. But the fact that we are still positioning this as a contest of nations is really asking for geopolitics to remain a part of the way that we understand them.
2: One of the main parts to this competition that's been under fire for some time is about the voting system of this program. How important is public confidence in voting systems for maintaining Eurovision's credibility?
1: It's absolutely crucial, because one of the things that the EBU are doing in many of their claims about the voting, the song contest itself, is they're making calls to ideas of democracy and saying that, you know, it's really important to have a public vote because this is where the people get to have their say. And we've got the professional juries who vote according to set criteria. And that's also really important because it's about the artistic integrity of the show. In making these kinds of claims, the EBU do have a responsibility to make sure that both the public and the professional jury votes are able to be subjected to scrutiny and survive. What we have seen in the past couple of years is a lot of doubt about the veracity of those results. And I think a lot of the time we've paid attention to jury collusion and jury corruption, because that has been an issue throughout Eurovision's history. But now what we've started to see is doubt being cast onto the public vote. And that's something that I think because it's the way that the public feel that they have a say in the contest, that they can try and make sure that it's a song that reflects their taste and their wants, then that's really, really important.
0: Associate Professor Jess Cartel from the University of South Queensland speaking there to the Wire's Thomas Kudus.

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In Sydney, The Wire is produced on Gadigal country of the Eora Nation and with the assistance of the Community Broadcasting Foundation. We're going to be back again tomorrow, so do tune in again. I'm Stephen Hill. Do stay well and thanks for your company.

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0: 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This is a program that puts the spotlight on First Nations issues out in the communities and across the nation, whilst giving the opportunity for First Nations voices to be heard on those topics. 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Our Voices is made possible with the support of the Community Broadcasting Foundation. Today on the show, I've got a couple of interviews for you. I had a chat to Wayne Nanup, the CEO of the Aboriginal Legal Service here in WA. We had a chat about a couple of things. We spoke about the Royal Commission into Aboriginal Death in Custody and I guess the need for, would you say reform or just an investigation into that and looking at, you know, trying to implement or, you know, update that Royal Commission. So he has a bit of a chat about that and gives his view. Also has a chat about Aboriginal Legal Service in regional and remote areas of WA currently being closed at the moment because of some issues that are going on, but he explains that and what's happening there. Also had a chat with Andy Roberts from NAJA, which is the Northern Australian Aboriginal Justice Association, talking about the Northern Territory Government looking at amending the Child Protection Act in legislation in the Northern Territory, and he was talking about some of the concerns that they have and, you know, what they're hoping and what they're trying to do there to counteract that. So stick around. But if you have anything you want to add to the conversation, you can jump on the Facebook page. It's 6DBY Lawgoodie Radio, and let me know what you want and just address it to Our Voices and I will definitely get that. Now, jumping straight into the interview with Wayne Nanup. You're listening to Our Voices with me, Jodie Ryder, and on the line right now I have Wayne Nanup. How are you doing today?
1: Good, thank you.
0: Now, I'll get you to do an introduction, let everybody know exactly who you are, where you're from, who's your mob.
1: Yeah, Wayne Nanup. I'm the current CEO of the ALSWA. And I have connections to the Kimberleys, Jaru, connections to Indooroopilly in the Pilbara, and South West WA.
0: Yeah, now we're going to have a chat today about a couple of things. Firstly, I want to talk about the call for reforms to the Royal Commission into Aboriginal Deaths in Custody. Now, there is an open letter out there asking for reforms to be done. It's been, I guess, well, it's been over 20 years since the Royal Commission was done. So what's your position on the Royal Commission?
1: I think there were a number of recommendations made and that was to be implemented by government. And unfortunately, most of those recommendations haven't been implemented to date. And that's been a really disappointing part of the Royal Commission that was conducted, as you say, over 20 years ago.
0: And after, you know, after over 20 years, do you think those Royal Commission recommendations need to be, I guess, reviewed, looked back on and, I guess, re-evaluated if they're still relevant and needed in today's society?
1: I think that would be, I think that would be a productive piece of work to do that. But the reality is if those implementations were made and implemented back when they were supposed to be, we wouldn't be still faced with the dilemma today of people losing their lives whilst being detained.
0: Yeah, and because I know with some of those recommendations, the issue was funding. Funding was an issue. So how, you know, I guess what's the hurdles that we are faced with trying to implement those recommendations?
1: Well, some of the resources obviously is one of them, but the main thing is you've got to, there's got to be a will for things to change and improve. And it's also how the system looks at itself, because right now we're dealing with overrepresentation of our mob incarcerated. We're dealing with unprecedented levels of people losing their lives. And I just think that, and on top of that, you've got overcrowding, which is enormous and a real challenge for that system as we speak.
0: Yeah, and with a lot of those recommendations, a lot of them were actually minor things that needed to be done or put in place. And, you know, it was something that was so minor but would actually make a major difference in the number or, you know, the feeling of First Nations people in incarceration. So, you know, how hard would it be to start trying to implement some of those, you know, easy small steps that were recommended in the first place?
1: Well, those small steps, they just should have been done. It's incredible that we still sit here today with so many that have not been implemented. And as I said before, it's just got to be a willingness of people operating in the system to do that. We see recommendations come out of courts all the time or tribunals or inquiries, and unfortunately what happens is government says we'll take on board those recommendations, but it doesn't mean they'll implement them. And that's always been the frustration of that process.
0: Yeah, and I guess that's the key word is recommendations. So they are recommended, but they're not enforceable. So, you know, and that was, I guess, like you said, it has to be a decision made by the governments to say, okay, we will do this. So how do we encourage the governments to make those changes?
1: Oh, we can keep continue to lobby as the ALS. That's what we do all the time. We'll always ask the questions of how people are being treated whilst they are detained. And this goes from in Perth in regards to Banksia Hill, all the history we have around that. And then also now that we're looking at the way in which people are being unfairly treated, I think, inside adult prisons and the increasing number of mob going in there and ever-increasing population of women who are going into custody. So to me, it's a... there's no silver bullet for this, but essentially there has to be some sort of will to want to create change with this and not just say, you know, we'll lock them up. You do the time, you do the crime. It just doesn't work like that. There's got to be other ways in which we approach people.
0: Yeah, and also considering the fact that after the Royal Commission was done, we still had a high rate of Aboriginal deaths in custody and still there's been very little to no change. So, how, you know, it's like we're bashing our head against a brick wall trying to figure out how can we, you know, stop this, what do we need to do? But, yeah, it's like we're talking and talking and it doesn't seem to be making much change at the moment.
1: No, not if you're looking at what's been happening over many, many years, Jody, and that's really the disappointing part of all this is that you're told, for example, in one of the coronial inquiries, the recommendations that came out of that are what should be a standard for someone going into being detained in juvenile justice system or whether they're going into the adult system. It's just a basic standard of living and care that should be afforded to people, and that's not even getting there, but that's what comes out of the inquiry and informs government about this is how it should be. So the fact that we have to actually have an inquiry to make recommendations on how someone should be looked after once they go into their protection, then for me it's falling down big time.
0: Yeah. Now, another topic that I want to move on to is the Aboriginal legal services. Some of them in the regional and remote areas of Western Australia are currently closed. Now, can you explain what's happening with those?
1: Well, what's happened is the judiciary is saying that because they're not having security provided by police in those regional centres, they're just simply not going to have courts in those areas. And unfortunately for us, it is our mob that suffers immensely through this because not only is there time delays on matters being dealt with, but there's also there's time pressures on victims. So everything's going to be dragged out essentially. And then you've got laid into that, you've got the tyranny of distance where people need to get that make their way to a different court. In the Kimberleys, the distance is vast, and the Pilbara is the same. So for me, it's going to make it extraordinarily more difficult. And what's going to happen is people won't get to court, and people end up in being remanded in custody. We already have an overflowing population of people in custody, so this is just pointing all the way towards more pressure, more of a disaster in those areas.
0: Yeah, because at the moment it's saying that cases are being redirected to Broome, Kununurra, Geraldton, Kalgoorlie and Albany. That's not many places, and in those regions, it, like you said, it's very expansive, and a lot of our mob live in communities that are a long way away from some of those areas. So it does make things difficult, very, very difficult.
1: Oh, it's incredibly challenging. We are dealing with some of the worst cost of living crisis that we've ever had. And that's everyone in Australia is experiencing that. So you apply that to our mob living regionally or living remotely, and that cost is expansive again. So there's nothing else that's going to be more apparent here than a further drain on the system.
0: And are there other options of people attending court but still being in the community, like doing it via video link or something? Is there some way that you're trying to work around it, that if they cannot get to one of those regions that they've suggested, is there another way that they can still attend court?
1: Well, you're sort of stuck between a rock and a hard place, because that sort of facility is usually provided through the police station, and it's the police who are refusing to provide these services and security now. So simply to do a matter by video link, that now becomes a challenge as well. So that's not an answer, because it has its own issues. I think the problem though, Jodie, is this has been on the radar of these tensions between justice and police and courts for a while now. So it's not something that's just dropped out of the sky. The judiciary has taken this position because of the safety of everyone who goes to court and the reliance on police being present to provide that security. That in itself then goes back to, what is the government doing? Why hasn't the government done anything? The state government is the one who's responsible for this, and they need to sort it out between police and the Attorney General's office. It has to be sorted out. Whether they have to go and find the resources to be able to provide those security services to the court outside the police doing that, then these are all the things that this government needs to be looking at.
0: And is there any, like, idea of how long this could last?
1: Well, we're being told there's a moratorium, or there's a three-month period, I believe. And then I think there'll be a reset, rethink after that. So we're not obviously involved in any of this process except for trying to represent our mob in court. But the reality is it's the judiciary are the ones who have found the frustration to this point and just said, no, we're not doing it, and we'll close the courts for 3 months, I believe.
0: Yeah, and like you said, we're the ones who are going to be suffering from it. So we were already talking about, you know, having a higher rate of our First Nations mob being incarcerated, and this is not going to help in that area. So, Wayne, I'm going to thank you very much for giving up some time and having this conversation.
1: Excellent. Thank you, Jodie, and I appreciate the opportunity, and hope we can resolve this court issue sooner rather than later.
0: Yeah, me too. Thank you.
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listening to Our Voices with me, Jody Ryder, and that was Voices of Resistance. That was Dallas Woods, Nookie, Fred Leone and Rhea. And before that, you heard the interview with Wayne Nanup talking about the Royal Commission into Aboriginal Deaths in Custody and the ALS offices throughout the remote and regional and remote areas in Western Australia currently being closed because of staffing issues. Now, Royal Commission, some little bits of information, dot points for people who may not know much about it. The Royal Commission, it was in 1987, Prime Minister Hawke announced that he wanted to have a Royal Commission into Aboriginal Death in Custody. This was actually looking at, and then it was looking at the time frame was between January of 1980 and May of 1989. So it was basically looking at 9 years of Aboriginal Death in Custody and then coming up with the Royal Commission, coming up with their report. The report was released in 1991. It had 339 recommendations, and as everybody knows, barely any of those recommendations have been implemented, as Wayne also mentioned in the interview. And my thoughts were, you know, they looked at, you know, what was it, 1980 to 1989. If they were to look at the Royal Commission again, they would, I guess, would it be an idea for them to look at the years that are more current and, you know, allocating that and addressing those as well before they come up with, you know, more recommendations, looking at doing a new report. So it's something to, I guess it's something to consider because a lot's happened since 1989. There have been more Aboriginal deaths in custody. So there's a lot more that they need to look at. So just thinking, just some food for thought for people. Now, talking about dates and stuff, on the 26th of May, we will be commemorating the National Sorry Day. Now, for folks who don't know what that is, I'll give you a little dot point right now. The National Sorry Day is the day to remember those who were stolen during the child removal policies back in the day. The report was called the Bringing Them Home Report. It was handed down on this date back in 1997. It was handed down with, you know, their report and everything in it, detailing what happened, what went wrong, getting the stories from, you know, those people that were removed. So, you know, and then that became the National Sorry Day, where we're looking and I guess saying that we don't want that kind of thing to happen again. So, and it's, I guess, National Sorry Day is different to the National Apology Day. National Apology Day is the date that Prime Minister Rudd made the apology back in February 13th. And National Sorry Day is when the Bringing Them Home report talking about the stolen generation was handed down. Kind of on the same track, but different things happened. The apology happened to the stolen generation on February the 13th, and the Bringing Them Home report was handed down on the 26th of May. So, yeah, that is coming up very soon. So I guess it's a day where we can think on past policies, what's happened, how it has affected those people who were removed and how it is affecting the next generations because, you know, we talk about intergenerational trauma. It has been medically and scientifically proven that intergenerational trauma is a real thing. So, you know, we need to really, it's something that we need to really reflect on. So keep that in mind. But I'm going to go to a song, but very soon, still, we've got the interview with Andy Roberts from ANAJA to come, talking about the child removal policies in the Northern Territory and the fact that the Northern Territory government are looking at making some amendments. So here's a bit of Benny
Walker with Save.

0: You're listening to Our Voices with me, Jody Ryder, and on the line right now I have Andy Roberts from the North Australian Aboriginal Justice Agency. How are you doing today?
1: Yeah, I'm really well, Jody. Thanks for the time.
0: Yeah, now I'll get you to do a proper introduction. Let us know what you do and where you're from.
1: Yeah, so my name's Andy Roberts. I'm the managing lawyer of the civil team at NADRA, and that includes our child protection team. And I've been a child protection lawyer in the Northern Territory for about 4 years in Darwin and then across the top end.
0: Yeah, now today we're going to have a yarn about the issue of what's happened, you know, recently in the Northern Territory, but also what the knee-jerk reaction has been from that, with the government announcing that they want to do some amendments to child reform. So, you know, and there's some concerns. So can you give us a bit of a rundown of what's, you know, happened and where you're at right now?
1: Yeah, so I think it's really important to start with this has come up in the context of a really horrible situation in Alice Springs and the tragic death of Kumanjayi baby girl, and the government seems to be using this as an opportunity to push through some changes to the care and protection legislation in the NT that have been in the works for years. They're a real knee-jerk reaction really makes it easier to remove children and harder to get them back with family, and is just counter to all the evidence we have about what works in the long term to keep kids safe, and particularly for Aboriginal kids, what's really important to have them thrive in the long term.
0: Yeah, and it's almost a case of, you know, blaming the victims of the situation instead of looking at what the causes are and really trying to address it.
1: Yeah, that's right. There's huge problems in the child protection system in the Northern Territory, and we've known about them for years. You know, it's so hard to access the supports and services you need. The department is so often reactive instead of being out there and really trying to support families. There's such deep mistrust of government and long-term failures to provide the basic supports families need to keep kids safe. Things like, you know, safe and secure housing, which is such a central part of the puzzle, but also access to proper medical services and family support services. There's so many real practical problems in the system that are keeping kids, are the real reason that kids can't be kept safe. And this legislation doesn't fix those problems. It's a real distraction, I think, from the really important conversations we need to be having and the work we need to be doing collaboratively with the government and across the sector and with Aboriginal community controlled organisations and leaders to make the changes in the system we really need.
0: Now, is the Northern Territory government actually including, you know, Aboriginal organisations in the discussions of what they want to do, or are they just going ahead and making these plans and then expecting everybody else to go along with it?
1: No, not at all. There's been no real consultation with Aboriginal organisations or practitioners in the sector about these changes. There's been some really limited chances to have some input into the framing years ago, and none of that's really been taken into account in the bill that we've seen in Parliament last week. There's been no conversation with organisations like NADRA and other Aboriginal organisations, and there's been no real engagement with the experts about what actually works, and no real attempt to make sure this is legislation that's going to keep kids safe.
0: Yeah, and you have to consider with the fact that our Aboriginal Torres Strait Islander Social Justice Commissioner, Katie Kiss, has even, you know, spoken up and said that she is concerned about what's happening there and, you know, what the government are doing. That should really make people go, okay, if she's saying that as well, maybe we need to have a bit of a look and slow down and properly think and plan what we're going to do next.
1: Yeah, look, I think that's right. I think there's a lot of there's so much willingness in the sector to work with the government to make the system better. But the government's got to come to the table to have those conversations. This bill isn't those solutions and is going to make things worse. And what the government needs to do is stop going down this path, scrap this bill, and then actually work alongside the experts and Aboriginal community-controlled organisations to address the real problems.
0: And is what they're doing almost reflective of, you know, past policies, the past paternalistic policies, because, you know, they're saying that they're going to be doing this because it's best for the child when, you know, they're not really looking at what's happening, what would be happening to the child. So, you know, is it a bit of a reflection, and are there concerns that, you know, if this happens, it's going to create a whole new stolen generation? You know, what's the thoughts amongst the First Nations mobs in Northern Territory?
1: Yeah, look, my clients already talk about a stolen generation. It's not a new stolen generation. That's the experience people are already having. This is going to accelerate that. This is going to make the situation much, much worse. The Northern Territory was the first jurisdiction to legislate an Aboriginal child placement principle, and is also going to be the first to effectively repeal it. This is back to the future. This is taking the Northern Territory back years and years and years of hard-fought work to make the system better, and we're just going back to where we were 40 years ago, which was not a good place.
0: Yeah, and I guess with the Northern Territory, you know, recovering from the NT intervention that was happened years ago, there's still, you know, a lot of, I guess, distrust that, you know, First Nation mob have with the government. So, you know, what are they trying to do to sort of, you know, halt what's happening, get their voices heard? What's the plan of action for them?
1: For the government?
0: For the First Nations mob to try and change what's happening.
1: Yeah, look, I think it's been really heartening, I think, to see the Aboriginal community-controlled sector and everybody really come together to speak about the real impacts of this bill and try and make it really clear to the government the kind of impact this will really have on people and the real risk that we see that this might, you know, this is a real focus on some really immediate short-term thinking, but is something that creates really long-term harm. And that's what, you know, our community knows so much about and talk so clearly about. And we'll be working really hard to make sure those views are put to the Legislative Scrutiny Committee, which is looking at this bill. And we'll be making sure that we're talking up loudly and clearly about the real impacts this is going to have on the community for years to come.
0: Yeah, and what are some of the main amendments that they are talking about trying to make?
1: Yeah, so the bill as it currently stands is going to lower the test for removing a child, make it easier to take a child away from their family, and then change the way the law operates to make it harder to get them back with family as well. So you'll have more kids removed and then more kids staying in care for longer. Or for really long periods of time, because that's what the bill requires. It really weakens a whole range of protections that currently exist to promote the best interests of Aboriginal kids and particularly make sure that they stay connected to family, kin, culture and country, which is really central to their safety and well-being. It also gives the government more power to sort of intervene into the lives of families, but in a way that doesn't really fix any of those real problems. You know, you could see a lot more families on family responsibility agreements and in the court with family responsibility orders and protection orders, but none of that's really addressing the lack of housing, the unavailability of services and the other early supports that families need to stay together. It really creates a more coercive system for all Territory families. And I think everyone should be worried about the powers this gives the government to sort of get involved in people's family lives, but without doing any of the hard work of addressing the real issues of you know, positive poverty, stress, violence, and lack of services.
0: And does it show that, you know, the wider community have a lack of understanding of, you know, the situation that most First Nations people face in the Northern Territory?
1: Yeah, look, I think it does. And I think it's, I've been doing this for 4 years now, and I think something that's really important to understand is child protection decisions are really, really hard to make. And there's so many different considerations and right every single time. It is really, really hard. But that's also why you need legislation that gives the right framework for making those decisions, that balances the immediate needs, but also make sure that the proper weight is given to the long-term harm that can come from removing a child from their family and disconnecting them from their culture and community and country.
0: So with what's happening now and, what people are going through, a lot of the First Nations people are, like you said, recovering from past policies, and this policy will bring up a lot more hurt and pain. And we know what's happened in the past. We have seen many reports, the Bringing Them Home report, and we're seeing the effects of what that did. So why are, the government of today looking, going, okay, this is what happened in the past, we can't go back to that?
1: That's the big question, Jodie. None of this is grounded in evidence. None of this is grounded in the huge number of recommendations and findings that have been made in countless Royal Commissions and inquiries and coronial inquests. It just goes against all the evidence, and it seems to be motivated by politics and ideology rather than principle and evidence. I think that is why we're going to see an incredible long-term generational impact if this bill is passed.
0: And on that, Andy, I'm going to thank you very much for giving up some time and talking about this.
1: My pleasure. Thanks.
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0: removal. Now, if, you know, there's some stuff to really think about there. And like I said, we have the Stolen Generation that, you know, we are still commemorating and recovering from. And there is a lot of trauma, intergenerational trauma that was passed down from that. So, you know, to change the legislation to, as he said, make it easier for them to remove a child, but then harder for the parents to have the child given back, it is cause a whole lot of new issues, so the cycle doesn't stop. So it's something that we really need to think about. But I've got to say my goodbyes here in the program. But remember, if you want to add anything else to this conversation, you can jump on the Facebook page, 6DBY Loggity Radio, and address it to Our Voices. And I'm happy to respond to any comments or questions that you put forward. This is Jodie Ryder saying Budawong on Our Voices.
1: Our people were the oldest race on earth. Incarcerated people on earth. And sometimes when my people go into themselves.

Yep, I love my Mary G. I got to listen in every Wednesday for a good laugh, good music. And believe it or not, I learn something every week. You listen to Mary G. right across the country. Waddy owl.

Hello, everybody. My name is J.W. Coops, better known as John Cooper, and you're listening to the Mary G. Show. And my God, she's one of the most beautiful females that the good Lord ever put on this planet. Every time I look or see the Mary G. Show or look at it, the ache in my heart becomes unbearable. And forgot to mention, you're listening to the Mary G. Show right across Australia.

Hello, hello, everybody. This is me, Kathy Watson, or Kaiji, mind you. 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Amataran, honey, digan.

0: Hello, this is Mark Norville from Norville Gallery in Derby, and you're listening to the amazing Mary G.
1: Oh, thank you, darling. I think I'm pregnant there.
0: You're pregnant over the airwaves.
1: Yes, they call that digital, darling.

0: We've met daughter again, Granny. I want to battle when to talk to Mary G about that last night. We're in the middle of a number and try to talk. I want to Mary G to have a handle on me a little bit. Oh, well, if you can ring me back in this number again, he might be still sleeping. I'll ring him maybe after. If he's busy, well, I don't mind. Just about getting tired of sleep, no?
1: We've met daughter again, Granny. I want to battle when to talk to Mary G. Give me a ring back.

0: Hi, this is Vaughan Harris from Leonore, and you're listening to Mary G Radio. Mary G, the big feed.
1: Every child must know where they come from, must know their culture, their origin. It's important to know who you are. Let's teach the children.

Good evening, everybody. Yes, this is me, Mary D, mind you. And, of course, it is another beautiful Wednesday evening, mind you. And what is the date? Well, it's none of your business. It is the 27th, mind you. And, of course, yesterday was the 26th. And it was Sorry Day and a special celebration happening at Kimberley's Stolen Generation in memory of Sorry Day, mind you. 25 years, mind you, anniversary. So there you go. You listen to me, Mary G, and of course, I don't know where Kathy is. And if I can imagine where Kathy is, she's probably in the kitchen eating more and more and more. She's a bit of a hungry cabbage, you know? Yeah. Mm. But you're listening to me, Mary G, and we're going live across Australia on the National Indigenous Radio Service. And I hope you're going to stay with me right till the end of the story, mind you. And here's a good old song, mind you. Let's all work together. Come together. That's the main thing. We all got to work together. We can't jealous ourselves.

0: Yes, there you go there, mind you. That was Roadworks there with that lovely song there. This highway is too long. And in the studio, I've got Kathy Watson. Kathy, is the highway too long?
1: All the time, Mary. Don't care where you go.
0: Aye. Mm. From A to B.
1: A to B, but be safe.
0: That's true. Yeah.
1: Yeah. Mm. They just had an accident outside Campbellan, and
0: yeah,
1: five people
0: that.
1: Was involved, but the driver sadly passed away on the scene.
0: Oh, my God. Countryman or?
1: I think it's courteous. Mm. That means white people.
0: Well, regardless, yeah.
1: Yeah,
0: yeah, it's still sad that innocent people have perished, you know?
1: Yeah. Exactly, Mary. And Mary?
0: Yes, darling?
1: Later on, can I put brown skin baby?
0: For what brown skin?
1: Yesterday was what?
0: Okay, yes, sorry, I got your message.
1: Yeah.
0: Loud and clear.
1: Yeah. So, and that's going out to all the stolen generations, members, staff, and countrymen. Past and present.
0: Oh, you had your day yesterday, didn't you?
1: Of course, what do you reckon?
0: How was it?
1: Beautiful. I enjoyed it.
0: Yeah.
1: And everything was just too deadly.
0: But is it true that you stole the show?
1: I hope so.
0: Yeah, there. Oh, Kathy Watson, even Johnny Albert reckon.
1: Yeah.
0: Oh, God, she can sing that girl.
1: Yeah, uncle said, oh, you can sing it. Yeah. So, but he sang quite a good song that was memory too, long back.
0: Yeah, broom songs.
1: Broom songs, yeah.
0: Yeah.
1: And then Hegel, Lombardina, and Yesterday People.
0: Yeah.
1: Too good boy.
0: Mm. No, it was a nice, beautiful atmosphere.
1: Yeah.
0: Did you have a good feed?
1: Must boy. I saw Father Brian, Father Patricio.
0: They were all there.
1: And Bishop Tim.
0: Yeah.
1: And even my lawyers were there.
0: Aye.
1: From ALS. They
0: uh-huh.
1: were stuck, get stuck in the feed.
0: Oh, wicked. And
1: yep.
0: I never seen no black nuns.
1: No, if I tell them they'd come, I'd tell
0: yeah.
1: Erica to think. And that was nice last night.
0: She was there.
1: Yeah.
0: Erica was there.
1: And that was nice last night. Very, like, ending of the day when we went to church and Father said Mass on behalf for the stolen generation.
0: How come you never tell me about it?
1: Mary, I saw Mark, but I don't know Mark. Was nya nya nya, Kathy Watson, nya nya nya, Kathy. Oh God Almighty! Just like I was the only person there.
0: Well, he loves you.
1: I know.
0: I
1: love Mark too.
0: Yeah.
1: I know he's mad at 60 cats.
0: I haven't had him a long time ago.
1: I'll good him up.
0: Yeah, I sure did. Mm. Anyway. Okay, well, I've got a song here. Seaside Drifters. You remember the Seaside Drifters?
1: Yeah. I don't know where that other lunatic is. There in Perth somewhere.
0: Yeah, well, here's a song that he wrote called Fool, Fool.
1: Fool, Fool. Hmm.

0: Yes, there you go there. And of course, Seaside Drifters with a beautiful song, Kathy. Cool, huh? Fool. Yeah.
1: What are you cool for?
0: Tongue getting tangled up,
1: oh,
0: you know?
1: God.
0: Yeah. Anyway, NAIDOC Week is just around the corner.
1: Exactly.
0: And we just had Sorry Day yesterday, and Kimberly Stolen Generator had a fantastic event.
1: Yes.
0: And you were there.
1: I was there, yes.
0: You sang, mind
1: yes,
0: you. You
1: that's
0: stole
1: true.
0: The show, I reckon.
1: Mm-hmm.
0: Yep, and the cakes were beautiful.
1: Oh, still. So yes. It was nice. It wasn't sweet, it was just right. I mean, even the food was. I see Father Patricio Scullum, Taga Boy.
0: I know. Well, he come from poor country, you know. Yeah. But it was good. Mr. John Cooper was there, and he gave a couple of speeches. And
1: two rounds.
0: And Daisy Howard was there.
1: Yep.
0: One of the oldest left, and Frida wasn't there, was she?
1: Yes, I'm pretty sure she was there.
0: Oh, well, she's the oldest now, isn't she?
1: Yeah, she is.
0: Yeah, so Frida Cox. So, so love and respect to them elders anyway, you know.
1: Yeah, well, there's three of them left now. Daisy, Cooper and Frida.
0: Yeah.
1: Yeah, because Mr. Ross gone, you know.
0: Yeah, we just lost Mr. Ross in the last, few weeks or months. And
1: 2 months.
0: Yeah, poor thing. Yeah, and he was a valuable resource. He was a board member too.
1: Yeah.
0: Yeah, so may he rest in peace anyway.
1: God, yeah.
0: May all the Stolen Generation people rest in peace.
1: Yes.
0: You've got a song you want to play for us?
1: It's going out to all the Stolen Generation people in the Kimberley, past and present. And the song says it all.
0: You sure?
1: Yes. What's wrong?
0: Here it is.

0: Yes, Kathy?
1: It's a very lovely song, very moving, and going out especially to our three eldest that's left with us.
0: Yeah.
1: Mr. Cooper, Mrs. Frieda Cox, and Mrs. Daisy Howard.
0: Yeah.
1: And the rest of our stolen generations, right to through the Kimberleys.
0: Yeah.
1: Past and present.
0: Yeah, I think there might be a couple in Wyndham, I think.
1: Yeah, well, I'm saying past and present.
0: Oh, okay, sorry.
1: Well, the whole Kimberley, what wrong? Yeah. Where are your ears, Mary?
0: My ears on my ring.
1: Ding, ding, bling, bling.
0: Like you.
1: I got too much.
0: I know how you get your jewelry.
1: Oh, boy, don't start.
0: Eh? Anyway. Well, you're listening to me, Mary G, mind you, and of course in the studio here is the beautiful Kathy G, and we've got a long way to go with the night. It's just after 8 o'clock.
1: Yep.
0: Got a house full of guests.
1: True.
0: All hungry for curry.
1: Mm-hmm.
0: Eh? Did you enjoy your curry?
1: No, I'm having it after.
0: What for?
1: Well, I'm too full yet.
0: Ah.
1: I have biscuit.
0: I know, you ate all my biscuits.
1: Nothing, not all that go away.
0: Well, you left one behind.
1: I'll take them home.
0: There you go.
1: Kenya will give me.
0: Anyway, you got another song?
1: This is a belated birthday call. It's supposed to be for Jire, my Jaja, and my Jalbi, I mean, to say. He turned 19 last Wednesday, but due to other guests we had here last week Wednesday, that didn't happen. And thinking of...
0: Has he got a girlfriend?
1: What? I don't know, Pobola.
0: Well, fix him up for me.
1: your Jire, Mary G, getting fresh for you.
0: Kayai for you.
1: Yeah, kayai for you. And also it's from... Jalbi K and Lulu Simon. And happy 19th for last Wednesday.
0: Yeah. Simon was there yesterday at the concert?
1: Yeah, he was there.
0: He was good meaning for me, you know?
1: Oh, true.
0: He come over there, hello Mary, how are you? Malay style, you know?
1: Yeah, well, go on now. JJK will give you a kung fu.
0: No, he comes sideways like crab.
1: Oh, God. That blue hand crab will get a hook on.
0: I was going to run away with him, but too many people were looking, you know? Well, go and tell Kay, go on with Mary G.
1: Oh, true, Gigi won't waste time with you two. He'll sling him around.
0: I know, God, I'll give him get a buoy. Anyway.
1: Jalbi Jire, it's from Jalbi Kathy, Jalbi Kay, and Lulu Simon. And the song says it all for you, my dear.

0: Yes, happy birthday, Kathy.
1: Yeah, happy birthday, Jurey, from Jalbi Kathy, Jalbi Kay, and Lulu Simon.
0: Mind you.
1: For last Wednesday. Happy 19th.
2: This either of us.
0: Why can't Simon go out with me?
1: Hey, I don't want to be messing. Yeah, what's wrong with you?
0: No, I'm just asking a question, you know?
1: I don't know. You try in front of him and see what Gija.
0: No. Even chased me from his house in Subiaco one time.
1: Oh, good. Yeah. He still got Birgit, my sister.
0: I know. She looks solid too, by the way. Now, like yesterday was Sorry Day.
1: Yes.
0: And, of course, special message from Kevin Rudd, mind you.
1: Yeah.
0: We sorry these forces were wrong, and for that we apologize. Mm. National Sorry Day isn't about saying sorry. It's about acknowledging the truth and respecting the survivors.
1: Mm-hmm.
0: It's not about you being forced to apologize, about being guilt for something you didn't personally do, about dwelling in the past, and about politics. It is about the stolen generations, about the acknowledgement and actual happening, about the ongoing impact in families and communicators, which still is around, and about healing respect and truth-telling. The day isn't about making you feel bad. It's about making sure it never happens again. And you know, funny thing about that, Kathy, Aboriginal people never are about making people feel bad.
1: Hmm.
0: But you've got to take responsibility.
1: Exactly, yeah.
0: And no one's saying, oh, well, that wasn't me. I wasn't born there. That's not the point.
1: Yep.
0: You know, there's a balance of justice in this country.
1: Yes, Mary.
0: And it's wrong. Don't marry me.
1: Well, I'm just saying yes.
0: You're talking like father.
1: Well, Joseph.
0: No. In the studio, we've got Miss Tanya Binbarker, mind you, who's the CEO of Kimberley Stolen Generation and Wounded Knee.
3: Very wounded knee tonight, Mary. Mm.
0: Yeah, what's wrong? What Mark been doing to you?
3: I'm just recovering from an operation, so I'm taking things very slowly.
0: Ah, okay. Well, Kathy never told me that.
3: Yeah.
1: Oh, true. No, man, you're busy with me, you know, on the wireless.
0: Yes.
3: I have to give a big birthday shout-out to my beautiful grandson who turns 18 today.
0: Who's that?
3: Logan James Binbarker.
0: Yep. Celebrity actor.
3: Yeah. Hope he had a good day today. Love you and miss you so much.
0: Mm-hmm.
3: And also to my beautiful son, Brock Watling.
0: Mm-hmm. What about him?
3: His birthday is today as well.
0: His birthday today too.
3: Yeah.
0: And I hear he's going to be shifting to Thailand.
1: Oh, solid.
3: With his beautiful wife, Ploy. Yep, they're getting married this year, Mary.
1: True.
0: My God.
3: Our wedding anniversary. No.
0: Yeah?
3: Yeah, on the 19th of December. So, yeah.
0: So, Paul.
3: Happy birthday, baby. I hope you had an awesome day.
0: So, Brock's marrying Ploy. And Bernard has married Paul.
3: Yeah, very close.
0: Hey? My God, I'm marrying P&P.
3: And yesterday was my beautiful mother-in-law's birthday. Mary?
0: Yeah. Oh, it was too, yes.
3: She would have been 85 years old.
0: The late Phyllis Binbarker,
3: So, happy birthday in heaven, my mother.
0: And what's Mark like?
3: He's awesome.
0: Is he right to live with you? Yeah. He's a little bit silly, you know?
3: No, he's actually very quiet. He's silly when other people are around, but at home he's very quiet.
0: Kathy, it's your fault. You make him silly.
1: You love it.
3: Yeah, but we had a really good day yesterday. We celebrated Sorry Day yesterday at the in the gardens at Stolen Generation.
0: Mm-hmm.
3: It was a beautiful day.
0: Great artist singing. Ginger Cox
3: was
0: a star.
3: Yeah, we got...
0: Jada
3: Joy, Uncle Ginger, Uncle Patrick... David and Peter Pigram,
1: Johnny Albert,
3: the beautiful Kathy Watson. They always love hearing those old songs that Kathy sings.
0: I wouldn't say beautiful, but yeah.
1: Jealous.
3: Artie was supposed to get up, but I don't know whether she did.
0: She was there.
3: Yeah, she was there, looking beautiful and pregnant.
0: Yeah. Yeah. Was she pregnant?
3: Yeah, Mary. Ah. You wouldn't know it. She's so tiny and so beautiful.
0: Mm-hmm.
3: Yeah, but Uncle Patrick and Angelo was... really unwell yesterday.
0: Yeah, his stones. He got something wrong with his stones, Kathy.
1: Oh, I don't know. Don't ask me.
3: Yeah, but the staff, Uncle Greg and all the gang, they all pulled together. Kirk.
0: What's wrong with his stones?
3: He's got kidney stones, Mary.
0: Oh, kidney stones. Kathy, you're telling me wrong stones.
1: Hey, don't blame me. Good God.
3: Yeah, but they pulled it together. Jason, Jolene, Jono, of course, Stana and Lene and Kian.
0: You've got a good team.
3: We've got the best team. Gingy's just back and Zahara and, Captain Kirk.
0: Yeah. What about Mr.
3: The beautiful
0: Greg?
3: Dolly. Yeah, I said Uncle Greg.
0: Oh, you said Greg Tate. Oh, okay. Yeah.
3: Uncle David.
0: I never see him there.
1: Yes.
3: Uncle Greg, Uncle David.
0: I don't want to drag him and scrub you.
3: Shut your mouth, Annie Bell would kill you. She was there too.
0: Ah, oh, true. Oh, lucky, yep. Lucky I didn't do it.
3: Mm. He'll belt you with his damper.
1: Hey.
3: Yep, and thank you to all the damper makers that made dampers yesterday.
0: Mm-hmm.
3: They always go like so quick.
0: Kelly, why people love dampers?
3: It's a black thing, Mary.
0: Eh?
3: It's a black thing.
1: It's just delicious.
3: It's the best.
0: Black fellas love damper.
1: Mm, yep.
0: You went full bakery shop, didn't they go for damper?
3: Yep.
1: Yeah, must.
0: Mm.
3: Yeah, but DMK did the catering and the staff did like cook barbecue and always enough food to go around.
0: Was Gemma there?
3: Of course she was there.
0: She was there?
3: Yep. Yeah. Gemma, Julie.
0: Oh, yeah, yeah. She had the little wheelbarrow with all the food there.
3: Of course, Malati was there, Rosie. I think they had about 6 clients yesterday, Mary, that came as part of that. Yeah, so they didn't get a chance to enjoy the whole day because they were busy helping clients complete their stolen generation redress applications.
0: Mm. Yeah.
3: But, yeah.
0: And how is that going?
3: It's going... I think it's even more than what we anticipated. So we're actually in negotiations at the moment with Premier and Cabinet to get some more funding to deliver, to meet the demand, basically. Yeah.
0: Okay.
3: Yep.
0: So you're short staffed.
3: So we've got Huey R1 starting back with us Tuesday. He's going to be helping.
0: I should go to him.
1: Hang on, my bro.
3: Yeah, so he's going to be helping Mandy up in the Kununurra office with Uncle David. So it'll be good to have another staff member, but also another male.
0: Mm-hmm.
3: We still have issues, of course, with the bullying that happens with the elders. So trying to counteract that, of course, the police and the banks and that have been great.
0: Why are people bullying oldies, people?
3: It's all to do with money, Mary. And spoilt too, you know.
0: And probably drugs and spoilt and, everything.
3: And a lot of oldies, they grow up, their grandkids.
0: They should be ashamed of themselves.
1: True.
3: Yeah, I know.
0: If you're that good, go get a job.
3: Exactly, yep. And if you love your oldies that much, respect them.
0: Yes.
3: And even if they want to give it all away, that's their choice. At the end of the day, it's their choice.
0: That's true.
3: And Blackfella Way, you don't have things for yourself, you share with your family,
0: that's,
3: you know?
0: The culture, yeah.
3: Yeah, that's the culture proper.
0: I wish Kathy would share it.
1: Not ugly, my boy.
3: But yeah, we got to look after our oldies and you know how much longer we got them for, so. Yep. And our board members, of course, that were there. Big shout out to Gordon and Glennis who weren't able to make it down. He's still recuperating. He hasn't been well lately either, so I hope you're on the mend and we'll hopefully see you soon.
0: And I see Mrs. Mary Ross in the building.
3: Yeah, Annie Mary and Tracy. And thanks to Aaron for driving him down.
0: Yeah. Ah. And I heard Tracy was good meeting for somebody.
3: Who? I don't know, Mary.
0: I don't know. Kathy?
1: I don't know. Don't ask me.
0: Yeah. I heard.
3: Oh, at the Dockers game?
0: Yeah.
3: Oh, okay. Mm.
0: Tell us about the Dockers game. How did it go?
3: Well, I heard good stories that the Dockers game went really well. We had a full suite. Mm. Yeah. And everybody there enjoyed themselves. They won, which made it even better. And, of course, you've got, you know, great players like Shea Bolton and Dudley. And they're just absolute magic to watch.
0: Yeah.
1: And probably our captain wasn't there.
3: Yeah, but they won anyway. And, I mean, you know, St Kilda... They're a good team, so it wouldn't, like, it wasn't an easy game, even though it may have looked like
0: it. It was challenging up to half time.
3: Yeah, it was, and they played really well. And, you know, playing on your home game, your home ground should always be your advantage. But, they did well right up until, I think, just after half time.
0: And I noticed, Kathy, you had your grandchild with you. And
1: he freaked out.
0: Mark had his grandchild.
3: Mark had two.
0: Exactly.
3: So we took a ride down for the game. Biggest Dockers fan, and then Logan for his 18th. We gave him a ticket. Him and his little friend came along. Yeah, and our son Lindsay.
0: Well, that's
3: because Mark hasn't been well lately either. So we've been just trying to help make sure that he's looked after while he's down there without putting pressure on other staff and board directors. So thank you, my beautiful son, for doing that for us.
0: Well, to be honest with you, Mark was saying, you know, that Kathy don't look after him.
3: Well, Kathy got to look after herself, yo. He's more old than Mark.
0: I forget about that.
1: And what about the flowers?
3: We had a stall. For the first time, we had a stall at the Dockers game.
1: Mm.
3: Thank you, Dockers, for allowing us to do that. They don't normally do that, but because we work in partnership with them, the sales were a hit.
0: Through the roof.
3: Yeah, and we've got a marketing firm that we've employed to do some marketing for us for the flower and other merchandise, and it's already showing profit. So what that means is we're going to be able to, of course, offer more assistance to our Stolen Generation elders.
0: Oh, fantastic.
3: One of the things that I know that they're all passionate about is getting, you know, headstones for their loved ones and things like that. So we have to make sure that we do that. There's so many, you know, just in Beagle Bay and Broome that need to have really nice headstones put on so that the families have somewhere to visit.
0: And memorable, you know.
3: And that's right, Got a lot of work to do. Of course, the architect that we're working with at the moment attended our board directors meeting as well and showed the board the plans
0: for
3: the new building.
0: How do you think about that, Kathy?
1: What got me was the colour. Purple. Oh, that is so relaxing. Yeah,
0: and it's kind of the flower. If you're flying over a plane, it'll be shaped like a flower.
3: Shaped like a flower, and also we'll have big lights, solar lights at the front, shaped like the flower as well.
0: See, Kathy?
3: Yep. And the marketing team is called Purple.
0: Oh, there you go, Kathy.
3: So it's like all these things that just seem to be slotting into place for us.
0: Meant
3: which
0: to
3: is
0: be.
3: Great. Meant to be, yeah.
0: Yeah.
3: Yeah, because I want to have a 5-year exit plan, so I have certain things that I want to get done before I retire. And
0: you're
3: these
0: retire.
3: Are yeah.
0: Can you talk to Kathy about it?
3: And these are the wishes of our board.
1: How can he retire when he after operation he still walk through mopping, cleaning?
0: Stop banging the table.
1: All right, then shut up.
0: God, a messy. He's walking on a table.
3: Yeah, but you know, these are things that our elders that we've lost. My goddad, Uncle Keith Kitchener, and
0: one of the reasons why the organisation was set up was to never forget them.
3: Yeah, that's right.
0: Because they, you know, they lost connection to country, language, culture. At least there's a memorial to them.
3: Yeah, that's right.
0: The event up in Wyndham.
3: The Forest River one.
0: Pudgy's taking some portraits up.
3: Yep.
0: For display, Kathy.
1: Yeah. Well, when is happening,
3: Kathy? I think it's actually happening on Monday.
1: Oh.
3: So I have to get on to Uncle Patrick and find out and just see if that. Anybody wants to go up there at the last minute, it'd be good to have some board and staff. Uncle David will be attending, of course, because he's based up there.
1: I wish I can, but I'll talk to Tanya properly.
3: So I won't be at work for the rest of the week, but I will be working from home because I've got another meeting with the WA Stolen Generation Readers. We're going to be finalising tomorrow at that meeting the deceased form, deceased application form, so I have to be part of that meeting.
0: Yep.
3: And, hopefully we can move on from there.
0: Fantastic. Oh, well, good things happening. Kathy, you're a director. What did you think?
1: Awesome, Mary, and it was fitting and like the memory, you know, of our past elders and board members, and the up and coming people.
0: Yeah,
1: like, well,
0: you were dished out an unfortunate situation because of your mum.
1: Yeah.
0: Being placed in Bungaran.
1: Yeah, I was born in Bungaran.
0: And you were born there, but. That's not a Blackfella disease.
1: No.
0: That was a Gadia disease.
1: Yes.
0: Our people suffered for that. A lot of people suffered that. Even Mark's great-grandfather was in there too, on near Dawson.
3: Yeah.
0: And that's all white man disease, you know.
3: Mm.
0: But you came out of it. You were sent to Beagle Bay. And
1: yes.
0: Granny May Howard looked after you.
1: Exactly.
0: From how old you were?
3: From baby. Infant, from baby.
1: 3 days old.
0: My God.
1: Because my mom couldn't hold me, it was just eye contact.
0: Yeah,
1: that's a Derby leprosarium.
0: Yeah.
3: But she didn't even have the option of where Kathy went.
1: Yeah.
3: Like, Kathy could have gone back to country and to family, but she was never ever given that option.
0: Oh, you do so.
3: And there's, you know, Stolen Generation affected a lot of people in different ways.
0: Different ways.
3: There were people that were taken away from everything.
1: Yeah.
3: Country, language, culture,
0: but
3: family.
0: But there's one common factor. Blackfellas.
3: Yeah.
0: You know, Blackfellas was affected.
3: But not only that, they had no say, Mary, in those days.
0: There were laws against Blackfellas having a say.
3: Yeah.
0: You weren't even allowed to have a right, Kathy.
3: Yeah. Yeah.
0: Well, they come up, flora and fauna.
1: Yeah. Blackfellas music, you put that song after.
3: Yeah, but even those ones who, you know, went away and fought in the war.
0: Yeah, never
3: you know,
0: come
3: people
0: back.
3: Came back and they were gifted land.
0: Yep.
3: But Aboriginal people weren't because they weren't citizens. They weren't allowed to own property.
0: Yes. How cruel is that, Kathy?
1: Yeah. Cruel. Right. But
3: that gave non-Indigenous people a very good start in life.
0: Whereas
3: Aboriginal people did not get that advantage.
0: Back to the dust.
3: Yeah.
0: My God, Kathy.
3: So when you talk about the truth-telling, I think what Australia, if you want to call yourself an Australian, you have to understand the journey of Aboriginal people from the very, very beginning.
1: Exactly.
3: Then you can make an informed decision
0: if you
3: about
0: can.
3: Whether, yeah,
0: Yeah.
3: About the truth telling.
0: But a lot of people don't know that history, do they?
3: Pauline Hanson is the worst one.
0: Oh, Cathy's wrong family.
1: That you touch.
3: Yeah. She goes off on these tangents about Aboriginal people getting this and getting that. We are the most disadvantaged people in the world. Look at this third world disease that's killing our people in the top end, the Kimberley and Queensland at the moment. That's a third world condition, Mary.
0: Yeah.
3: Why is it here?
0: Exactly.
3: And why does it only seem to be affecting mostly Indigenous people who are living in third world conditions?
0: Well, I'm a bit paranoid. Sometimes I believe they deliberately
1: Panadol.
0: They deliberately release it, that disease, you know? What Panadol?
3: Right. Maybe they should
0: paranoid, not Panadol.
3: Yeah, well, what did Donald Trump say for thing? Drink bleach?
0: Yeah, drink bleach to get rid of
3: COVID?
1: Oh,
3: yeah.
1: Lord, he must be cranky, proper.
0: Well, he is cranky now. He with Kimby.
3: So, I think we just have to keep pushing that truth-telling aspect of everything.
0: But
3: the thing is, we do.
0: As Jack Nicholson said in that movie, can you handle the truth?
3: Mm. And most Australians can't.
0: They can't handle the truth. Grandpa wouldn't go with a black woman. Come on, your grandfather's a man.
3: Mm-hmm.
0: That's what they do when they're in bush, eh, Kathy?
3: Mm-hmm.
0: If they don't go with black woman, they're going with animal.
3: Well, not only that, they went with several women across several regions too.
0: Exactly.
3: So you've got siblings that don't even know that they exist.
0: Yeah.
3: And I mean, I know a lot of non-Indigenous people marry cousins and things like that, but in our culture that was taboo. Yeah.
0: Yeah, that's right.
3: That's what kept us so healthy.
0: Exactly. For how many generations? Too many.
3: Yeah. Yeah. Yep.
0: Oh, well.
3: And they keep finding out that Australian Aboriginal people lived a lot longer.
0: Yeah, than what they were saying.
3: Yeah.
0: And they'll keep finding it. They'll keep going.
3: Exactly. Mm. Yeah.
0: Who's to say? I mean, the continent's shifted, Kathy.
3: Mm.
0: You know, over time. Yeah. Who is to say that everybody else come from Aboriginal Australians?
3: Yep.
0: You know, not from Africa. You know what I'm saying, Kathy?
3: Mm-hmm. You know? Long hours were the first, Mary.
0: Well, they still...
3: No, I'm joking.
0: But they still last.
1: Look, Tony Hanson must be listening.
0: I reckon his nostrils opening right up.
1: I'll tell you.
0: He gets a big horse nostrils, you know?
1: True.
0: Tony Hanson, yeah.
3: But I'll be back soon with some more requests, okay. Mary. I'm just getting a few on the phone.
0: And you got a house full of guests.
3: I do, yeah.
1: Gemma, yes?
3: Rosie and Gemma will be here soon. They've been watching the... What's that gammon football called over there?
0: Oh,
3: rugby league or something.
1: Oh, that Nura. Oh. I mean, yeah. Yeah.
0: And the beautiful Mary Ross is here.
3: Yes, and Tracy and Leanne and...
1: Yeah, I met my granddaughter.
3: Leanne bought a friend.
0: Yeah.
1: Lana Donation.
3: Yeah.
0: So the small world, eh? Yeah. See, that's the Mary
3: And Angelo
0: world.
3: Just went home.
1: Yeah.
3: And Uncle David's here. He's going
0: back to Wagabun
3: tomorrow, old Grandpa Dampa.
0: Yep. We'll be getting ready and preparing for the KLC AGM.
3: With all the stories from Mark and Tanya, no doubt, making fun of us again.
0: Nice stories, you know.
1: Yeah.
0: Yeah.
3: Yeah.
0: You always do that.
3: Mm-hmm.
0: Anyway. Okay, then. Well, thank you very much.
3: And I'd just like to give a shout-out to my niece up in Kununurra too, Tasman. She's flying to Perth tomorrow for her baby.
0: Uh-huh.
3: Best of luck, my darling. Hope everything goes well and can't wait to meet our beautiful new granddaughter when she arrives.
0: There you go, Kathy.
1: Yeah, that's good.
0: Life goes on, doesn't it?
1: True.
3: Sure does.
1: Yeah, well, sure does.
0: And Paulette Brown's here?
3: Oh, yes, Paulette's here.
1: That thing...
3: Just come back from Perth.
1: She's there.
0: See, your leg's like a brolga, guy.
3: She got gifted a gold watch at the police... retirees thing.
0: Yeah.
3: Yeah.
0: Wow.
3: So her and Ash went along to that.
0: Where was that in?
1: Perth.
3: Somewhere in Perth. I don't know. Was it Burswood or somewhere? I don't know.
0: Oh, good on her.
3: Yeah. Mm. Yep.
0: She did her time.
3: She certainly did.
0: Yeah.
3: Now we've got to fatten her up, Mary.
0: Mm. Well, she needs that, Kathy. You got any more or anything to fill them up?
1: Well, I don't know. You might find them in
3: curry chicken there. I'll fatten them up.
1: There somewhere.
0: Curry chicken.
1: All old sergeants, they might fatten them up.
3: Sure, yeah.
0: Mm. True. Mm. Okay, then, well, thank you very much, Tanya.
3: Not a problem. I'll be back soon with requests, Mary.
0: No worries. Mm. And here's a song. We just had Brown Skin Baby.
1: Yeah.
0: And here's a song from Rahani Angus, mind you.
2: Whoa.
0: Time will... Yeah, we know Whoa. That's a professional name.
1: Yeah.
0: Blah, blah, name, Whoa.
1: Yeah.
0: Time will heal.
1: And on that note... this coming Saturday at Jaringan, we'll be putting her beloved son to rest.
0: Oh, poor thing.
1: Yeah, and condolence to her and Colleen and Terry and all the Angus family.
0: Yep. No worries.
1: Mm.
0: Well, this is for them.
1: Mm.

0: go there. Yeah. And of course, that beautiful song. Rohani Angus, mind you. Yeah. For all the family, Angus family.
1: Yes.
0: Yes,
1: yeah,
0: so it's sad, really sad.
1: He's 15-year-old, poor thing.
0: Yeah, I know. Mm. Anyway, no worries. We shall move on with the show, mind you. What are you? I've got a song here, Kathy, you wanted to play as well?
1: Yes.
0: Turn Back Time.
1: Turn Back Time. And it's going out to...
0: To the Ross family
1: to
0: again?
1: Again, because in memory of their granddaughter and the O'Meara family too.
0: Yep.
1: Thinking of them all and to everybody who lost their loved ones along the road. And Mary Ross just popped into the studio and said she's heading back home tomorrow. And she wants to say hi to Stacey, is it Stacey?
0: Masadablong. What the father? Hideo and Sheree, So special hello to her as well.
1: Yep.
0: And going through tender moments because they just buried the old boy just recently and funerals happening everywhere, Kathy.
1: True, yeah.
0: So this song goes out to everybody who's lost somebody recently.
1: Mm.
0: And remember, life is too short.
1: True, God.
0: And you know, Kathy, I never knew this.
1: What?
0: Never realized it, I mean.
1: Yeah.
0: When you're 40.
1: Yeah. And you're naughty.
0: You feel you're digging, you know.
1: I just said that.
0: Yeah. And then when you're 50, you're a little bit digging. Then you start hitting 60 and everything.
1: You get not broke up.
0: Yes. You start bending over like a tree in a breeze. Yeah. So the point I'm making is try and be friends with everybody your whole life.
1: True.
0: You know, no life need
1: is too short, Mary.
0: It is. And you don't realize it is short until you get to this age, you know. And I just want to say to everybody, have love and respect. And nobody's perfect. And
1: true.
0: People make mistakes. But at the end of the day, the beautiful thing about it all is your heart. Your heart and how you think and care for people.
1: Mm.
0: You know. And we don't need gossiping, and we don't need backstabbing, and we don't need, you know. And be honest with yourself, who you are.
1: Yes.
0: You know, I am this person.
1: And jealous himself, another one.
0: Especially with native title. What country you come from. Own your own country, you know.
1: I pay rent to government anyway, in Dora Street, number five.
0: Well, that's good news.
1: Hi, the guys in Cape York.
0: Mind you.
1: Mm-hmm, the lovely Gwen, and to Deborah Budd in Karata, sister girl. I know you're listening, and hi. And mind you. Tony Hansen.
0: Oh, yeah.
1: Mm. Yeah, even like a big major there last
0: week. I know. His wife is jealous of me.
1: What? Well, the first time I see Mrs. Yao. Hey, he came up.
0: Yeah. Why not when you went into her room, eh?
1: Yeah, to Yakai Mob.
0: Yakai Mob, yeah. Mm. Yeah, well, she's the one now that jealous for Mark.
1: Oh, true.
0: Yeah.
1: Yo.
0: not jealousing for Mark, jealousing for me. Tony, I mean, Mark, yeah.
1: Oh, well. No one, you mix them up, salt.
0: I know. Too much curry and rice, I think.
1: Oh, God.
0: Here it is. Listen to the words. Everybody, love everybody.

0: yes, there you go there. Lucy Cox there, Kathy.
1: Yes, she's got a lovely voice.
0: Can I ask you a question? How come all the Coxes got talent?
1: I don't know. It's probably... they didn't go to music school, put it that way.
0: Yeah.
1: And it was just backyard gigs, you know?
0: Yeah.
1: Yeah.
0: Just family gatherings and country music.
1: Yeah, country music and a bit of everything, you know? And,
0: yeah.
1: And now the up-and-coming mob is King of Hearts.
0: Yes.
1: They're country reggae and they've been performing everywhere, all the young guns too.
0: Yeah. What's happening with the father?
1: Well, which one?
0: Patrick.
1: I don't know, he's still there.
0: We got an album coming and we don't know when it's coming.
1: I don't know, so is the weather.
0: He's frightened to lose it and release it.
1: Oh, true.
0: You know what for?
1: What for?
0: He know when he release it, Malati will get jealous of him.
1: Oh, my God.
0: For me, you know?
1: Mm-mm.
0: Yeah, I know Malati. He get Malay style, you know? Uppercut job, you know?
1: Oh, true. And samurai sword mob.
0: Yeah. Anyway. Okay, well, here's a song from the man himself, Mr.
1: Francis Cox, Nyam Nyam.
0: Yes.
1: And it's going out to all the prisoners in all the prisons in WA, from the ladies as well as all the gentlemen from Perth right down to the boot camp.
0: Yep.
1: Big cheerio out to Noonan in boot camp and West Kimberley, my gang there.
0: Yep.
1: Big hi there. And in Casuarina, there's Jake and all the other family members there. Everybody's thinking of you, mum and dad and the girls.
0: Yep.
1: And the ladies.
0: Mind you.
1: And also, it's going out to Kay and Simon. They're listening, mind you. Must. And to the Hopewell people and to Deborah.
0: When is Simon going to marry her?
1: Already, you're on time. You missed the boat. So go away, Mary.
0: They got married?
1: Yeah.
0: How come I wasn't invited?
1: I don't know.
0: She didn't want me there.
1: Yeah, I tell you, you might run away with Simon.
0: She got a ring on her finger?
1: Yes, yeah, she has. Beautiful, lovely pearl.
0: Well, Simon's a lying dog. He said he's going to marry me.
1: Good job.
0: What has Kay got that I haven't got?
1: She's deadly, my sister.
0: Eh?
1: She's.
0: But what has she got that I haven't got?
1: I don't know. You got no burger, Mary.
0: Oh, that must be it. Yeah, go on. We need tight elastic to hold him up. Joey. Anyway, Mr. Francis Cox, mind you, and hello to him, and I hope he's fine.
1: Yeah, and to my sister Deborah Budd, who's listening right now in Caratha.

0: Yes, the man himself, Mr. Francis Cox Day, yes. And memories will last forever.
1: All the people who I mentioned.
0: And people should value the memories as well.
1: Exactly,
0: love
1: yeah.
0: it. I'm just reading an article here, Cathy, and I'll send this out to anybody out there.
1: What?
0: Anybody that don't like me.
1: I know nobody don't like me.
0: Just because I'm nice to you,
1: yeah.
0: it doesn't mean I haven't heard what you said about me.
1: Yep.
0: I'm nice. I'm not bloody stupid.
1: Uh-huh. That's true.
0: Yep. That's a good saying, isn't it?
1: That is a good saying.
0: And we know a lot of people say things about us, you know. And
1: that's for sure. I'm number one target.
0: Aye. No, I'm in front of you. Anyway. Now, Fitzroy Express.
1: Fitzroy Express, and it's a big shout-out, especially going out to one of my many godchildren, and he is Mr. Robin Hajinor.
0: Mind you.
1: And he listens every Wednesday.
0: Ah.
1: Yeah, and he gave me quite a surprise yesterday,
0: yeah.
1: but I didn't expect it, and he knows why, too.
0: Oh. What, phone or?
1: No, in the reel.
0: He was there?
1: Yeah.
0: Ah. Yes. How old is he now?
1: Oh, God, he's, I don't know, might be late 30s, 40, I'm not sure.
0: Well, he's ripe.
1: He's solid built.
0: He's ripe.
1: God almighty, yeah. Don't start. He's shouting at me.
0: Yeah. Anyway, Fitzroy Express, mind you.
1: So, Godmom, this is especially for you, because with your job as being working at the Wharf there for 50

0: things.
1: I beg your pardon?
2: I say you were reaching and pushing any kind
0: of thing. No, well, I was waiting for the song to finish and I got tangled up, tangled up, tangled up, tangled up, you know?
2: Good job.
0: I can't help it if I get tangled up.
2: Oh, well, I can't help it too.
0: Oh, you don't care?
2: No, you're stuck like glue.
0: Manga pussy.
2: Hey!
0: Yeah, anyway. And what else been happening?
2: No, nothing much, Mary. Just getting nice and cold, you know?

0: Yeah.
1: And beautiful. Had a good couple of days in Perth last week. It was just wonderful. Just relax.
0: Yeah.
1: Hmm.
0: Well, that's really good to hear.
1: Hmm.
0: And also, we got a song, a request here. Kathy?
1: Yes.
0: Just to all my family everywhere. This is special, all the way from Malawa, mind you.
1: Oh, true.
0: Yeah. So it says to all my family everywhere, hello to Mary G as well. That's me.
1: Okay, that's right.
0: Just in case you don't know.
1: Okay, well, go on, you're reading it.
0: Because I know you get jealous, you know.
1: Yeah. Get out of here.
0: To all my family everywhere, hello to Mary G as well. Thank you, darling. Can you please play this song from Velma Michael in Malawa?
1: Yeah, she comes on every Wednesday, Mary.
0: Yes. She said it's raining and freezing cold down there.
1: Oh, good. They can have their cold weather there.
0: Yeah. Also, the song goes out to Shiri and Hideo in Perth. They listen to Mary G every week.
1: Oh, damn. Hideo, that lunatic. Yeah, go on.
0: Yeah. I'm sure he want me, you know. Because when Shiri went toilet... He come to rubbing shoulder with me.
1: Oh, my God.
0: Aye?
1: Well, you know what I'm Japanese. They're mad.
0: He'll give me Japanese style. Anyway. Okay, well, here's the song. And, of course, if you are listening, the beautiful Velma, this song goes out for you. And thanks for listening as well.
1: Mm-hmm.

0: Ah, yes, beautiful. Now, Kathy, how come you got someone walked
1: Hi,
0: in?
1: Hi, folks. With, Mike Manuel here.
0: Yo, the stinging you never turn them off, Kathy. What's wrong with you?
2: You're the one now.
0: Yeah.
2: What?
0: How come you get a bit of damper and everything and we get nothing?
3: Okay, I'm eating it.
0: I know you're eating it. You're swallowing them up.
3: Yeah, I tell you. Gemma bought it for me.
0: Gemma, Julie, and Rosie.
3: Yeah.
0: And they reckon they're not the Charlie's Angels.
3: Oh, the day Supremes might be.
0: The Supreme Pizzas might be.
3: Yeah.
0: Yeah.
3: Anyway, Mary, it's nice and delicious. Gemma bought it. And especially for me. Probably stab you, Mary.
0: I know, Gemma always stabbed me, you know. Mm. Even when I was a little girl, he wouldn't share with me.
3: Oh, true. What are you supposed to give you?
0: Well, weird tarts, you know. Tarts.
3: What for? Man tart or jam tart?
0: Trevor Wally, we talking about.
3: Oh, Nango.
0: Yeah. Even robbing Trevor Wally from me.
3: Yeah. You know, Mary, when you're going to go to Mark Place after Mary G show, Gemma going to give you a kung fu war.
0: I'll give him kung fu back. I'll give him kung fu fighting. Nah, but they are here, mind you. So I guess they're just eating and eating and eating.
3: Well, that's good.
0: Eh?
3: That's good.
0: Just like you.
3: Well, I'm eating now. Listeners, I'm eating damper made by Gemma Lawford.
0: Mind you. She'll probably charge us next.
3: Mm-hmm.
0: Yeah. Anyway, special song going out to Shane Dershow, mind you, from a secret admirer.
3: Yo.
0: Yes, so I don't know who the secret admirer is.
3: Mm-hmm.
0: And he's called Pretty Girl.
3: Oh, Pretty Girl.
0: He must be the Pretty Girl.
3: Must be. What about you, Mary?
0: I'm the prettiest.
3: You got no burger.
0: Well, I mightn't have a backside, but, you know, I got something else. Mm. Shout out also to Kathy and Mary, mind you.
3: Uh-huh.
0: That's me and you, Kathy. So special message for us, mind you.
3: Must.
0: Because even the three girls, the pizzas out there, what are they called? Supremes.
3: Supremes.
0: Pizzas.
3: Oh, God, we're missing English, no?
0: Yeah. Mm. This goes out to them as well, mind you, pretty girls.
3: And to the gang in Hopevale.
0: Yeah, oh, yes, the Hopevale mom.
3: Yeah. I'm eating them, ma.

0: Yes, Kathy. Beautiful song, that one.
1: Yep, Pretty Girl.
0: Pretty Girls, mind you. So
1: Buggy singing it.
0: Yep, Shane Dershow, mind you. He must be a very pretty girl. And of course, me and you?
1: Must.
0: Yes. And Lynette as well.
1: Lynette.
0: Yeah.
1: Oh, Lynette.
0: That's what it says, but anyway.
1: Uh-huh.
0: Leanne.
1: Oh, Leanne. What name are you giving people? No shame.
0: You can write them down, Lynette.
1: And then you say Leanne.
0: My Leanne.
1: Oh.
0: My Leanne. Anyway, beautiful. Lynn and Rolf are listening.
1: Hello.
0: No, I'm telling you.
1: Oh, okay.
0: No, don't tell me. Hello. Yeah. So, Mary, can you please play this song? I'm sending to the beautiful Melanie and huge healing hugs from Lynn, Rolf, Jay, Craig, Fletcher, Harvey, and families, keeping culture strong in Melbourne.
1: Well, that's solid.
0: So that's a beautiful message. So, Tanya, Melanie, this song is just for you from Lynn and Rolf and all the gang in Melbourne.
1: Mm-hmm.
0: Yes, and guess what song they wanted? Three Dindy Birds.
1: Three little birds.
0: Three black birds.
1: Mm-hmm.
0: Ah, yeah. Come on, Gemma, dance, Gemma.

0: Don't worry about a thing, Kathy.
1: Three little gobble.
0: Yes, beautiful song, that one.
1: Yes, nice. I like that, Mary.
0: Little melody, you know?
1: Nice, yeah. And little bop-bop, just cruising along.
0: Mind you? Mm. Yeah, well, there you go. So Lynn and Ralph and all the gang over there in Melbourne, hope you enjoyed that song and that request. And Tanya is getting on with her healing, mind you. She had a major operation.
1: Yeah.
0: And I've got to go for operation too soon, Kathy.
1: Oh, true.
0: Mm.
1: Oh, my God.
0: Yeah. I've got to get things tightened up.
1: Well, you're loose.
0: Get at you.
1: Now we do one.
0: All I can say is, what are you? Here's Footprints. Love

0: me do.
1: All right, yes, there you go. Footprints there, mind you. And that beautiful number there, Love Me Do. They wrote that and they gave it to the Beatles. And they made their hit out of it. But Footprints still scratching, they got nothing. Good news, everybody. Some really good news for Western Australia, led by our Premier, Mr. Roger Cook. Western Australia is ready to play a bigger role in Australia's defence future. With our skilled workforce, strong industrial base, strategic location and growing infrastructure, WA is uniquely placed to support the next phase of national defence growth. That's why we're establishing the West Australian Defence Force and Forge, a new defence manufacturing hub that will help attract global defence companies to establish a presence in WA, grow local manufacturing and create quality jobs for West Australians. This is a major opportunity to diversify our economy, strengthen our sovereign capability, and make things more things here in WA. You can view the full announcement in the link in the next, in the comments, mind you. But I'm just reading it off the screen. Western Australia is ready to make an even stronger contribution to the nation's future defence capability. That's why he is pleased, our Premier, pleased today to announce WA government intends to establish a West Australian Defence Manufacturing Hub. What do you think about that, Cathy?
2: What's that for?
1: Oh, God, we just finished announcing it and you weren't even listening.
2: Well, I know, I just come back.
1: Where you in?
2: Goomba.
1: Oh, you want Goomba, mind you.
2: I'll tell you straight out, yeah.
1: Wrong? Well, we've all got to go Goomba one day, go on. Now, but our Premier has announced that Australia is going to become, Western Australia, is going to become a major defence future hub.
2: Oh, that's good.
1: For building, contributing to defence, the protection of Australia.
2: Mm-hmm.
1: So that's really good.
2: First thing they bullied him is Pauline Hanson.
1: Well, someone should go to, I shouldn't say that, yeah. How Aboriginals made Australia, and it's got a beautiful picture of the beautiful, clean environment. And it's got how Europeans made Australia. It's just all busted up, bunged up, and dug up. And
2: oh, no.
1: Yeah. Mm. Just some sarcasm from some people. But anyway, Cathy, what do you think of that? The Premier doing a good job?
2: Yeah.
1: Yeah?
2: I hope so.
1: What do you mean you hope so? Well, yeah, I hope so.
2: Well, I mean, he's done a lot for Aboriginal people.
1: Yeah. No, he's done a lot for the state.
2: And for the state, yeah. All cookie.
1: Yeah.
2: Mm. People down, I'm like they always down people in
1: oh, you can't win.
2: Yeah, yeah. You can't win. You can't satisfy them.
1: No, you can't, yeah. No matter what you say, no matter what you do.
2: Yeah.
1: They'll look at you and they'll make you drool, you know?
2: I tell you, they'll make you pull.
1: Yeah. Talk about pull, Angelo. Got something wrong with these stones.
2: Go away. We've been talking about it already, so leave the poor man alone.
1: Okay. Now will he get wounded stones, you know? Poor thing.
2: Hey.
1: Yeah. You think he'd polish him up or something, you know?
2: Hey, girl, probably. Yeah. Well, he's going to get better soon for the NATO comes due. I hope so.
1: Yeah, true. Mm. Yeah. And I wonder how, Brian Charlie is.
2: Oh, problem, my sonny boy. I hope Mother Goose is okay and warm.
1: Yeah, well, I hope you respond. I've just responded to him, to his Facebook page and see what he says, but he always talks foul to me.
2: That's good, because you're a naughty boy and naughty girl.
1: I'm not a boy, what do you
2: mean? I mean, sorry, you're a naughty girl.
1: Yeah.
2: And my boy, Mother Goose, is a gentleman.
1: Is he?
2: Yes.
1: Well, I hope he's a gentleman, because he should be gentle. I like him rough with me, but
2: yeah. Don't talk stupid to me, my boy.
1: No, but he's taller than me. I'm taller than him. But I chuck him around, you know?
2: I tell you, my swag.
1: Yeah. I treat him like a swag sometimes. Anyway, not to worry. But that was Bob Marley just before that with Three Little Birds, mind you. Beautiful song.
2: Well, Three Little Birds just coming with the damper.
1: Well, that's true, yeah. Mm. And Brian just sent a message. We are on our way to Perth.
2: Oh.
1: He should be coming back to Broome. What's wrong with that man?
2: Well, must be going for change.
1: Eh?
2: Must be for change of scenery.
1: Ah, well, he broke my heart, you know.
2: Hmm.
1: What do you think?
2: I don't know.
1: Well, he should put a word in for me.
2: He's busy working and travelling around.
1: Well, he can at least come around and give me something.
2: Oh, sorry.
1: He's camping on the road, cooked up kangaroo tail.
2: Oh, solid.
1: I know what he did with the rest of the kangaroo.
2: I don't know.
1: He's jumping on her tail, must be.
2: Must be.
1: God have mercy. But that's good. Oh, that's really good, Brian. I hope that you enjoy yourself there. I wish I could become a little cockroach and crawl into your sleeping bag, you know?
2: Oh, grace.
1: What do you reckon? Good idea?
2: Yeah, what song you got next, Mary?
1: Don't change the subject. What did you change the subject for?
2: No, I just want to know what song you're going to have next.
1: Well, this song here is for all the countrymen all around Australia from a band called Oz Island, mind you.
2: What's that?
1: Oh, Island, sorry. And of course, the song, Brian just sent me some photos, and he showed me, I got one there of him sitting there naked eating, mind you.
2: Where did I go?
1: Anyway, here it is. For all the countrymen right around Australia and all non-Aboriginal people who support Aboriginal Australia.
2: Yes.
1: Black Australia.

0: United, Kathy, United.
1: Yes, United Kingdom. Yes.
0: There you go, mind you. Anyway, where are we?
1: Just after 9:30.
0: You did right, 27 minutes past 9.
1: Yes,
0: we've about half an hour to go. Brian, tell him I'm eating kangaroo tail in the bush.
1: Yep, well, that's good.
0: He sent me a message, cheers, honey.
1: Uh-huh, solid. Solid again, Mother Goose, enjoy.
0: I'm honey.
1: Uh-huh.
0: Yeah, I don't know what Colleen is, but I'm honey, me.
1: Oh, okay. Hello, honey.
0: Mm, there you go. So, he was always sweet with me, Brian.
1: Oh, true.
0: Yeah.
1: Hey, girl.
0: He used to pick me up at his little red Tirana.
1: Oh, wow.
0: Roam around anywhere, bring me King's Park, you know, that big tower thing.
1: Yeah, yeah, yeah.
0: He used to carry me up all the way up there. He's struggling, puffing and grunting, you know, but, anyway. Okay, well, here's a song for all the countrymen. Kathy, you sending it out too?
1: To all the countrymen and to my granddaughter, Lana the Nation.
0: Yeah.
1: I haven't seen for a long, long time since she was a little girl in Derby there with the old people.
0: Well, you know, yeah.
1: Huh?
0: Well, you numb your eyes so you can see them.
1: Yeah, well, I said she was big, and now she's come beautiful, big girl. So, and hi to her.
0: Yeah.
1: Who dat?
0: Don't worry about who dat.
1: Oh. So, Lana, Nan, if you're listening, I believe you're at Mark and Tanya's place. Enjoy this song. And all the countrymen.
0: Yes, and don't worry.
1: Be happy.

0: Yes, there you go, Kathy.
1: Must be. Well, I got to get them up too, you know.
0: They
1: sing this song every now and then.
0: Well, I'm going to play a nice little soft one. Kathy, can I?
1: Help yourself, you big girl, Mary.
0: No, I want to send it to my darling, Brian Charlie.
1: Oh, go on then.
0: Yeah, because he's out there somewhere.
1: Mm-hmm.
0: He's camping on the ground, he's going bush, he's eating mongoli and everything.
1: Oh,
0: so
1: true.
0: This song is for him because I love him, I adore him. And when he grows up, I'm going to marry him.
1: Go on.

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3: 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You can apply for redress if you experienced institutional child sexual abuse before 1st of July 2018, you were born before 1st of July 2010, and you are an Australian citizen or permanent resident. 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However, all applications must be made by 30th of June 2027. The Kimberley Stolen Generation Redress Support Services offer free emotional support, practical support, information and guidance, support during the application, legal and financial advice, specialist and culturally safe rich support, support before, during and after applications. 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The scheme started in 1st of July 2018 and will end on the 30th of June 2028. All applications must be made by 30th of June 2027.
4: 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When we are out on the field trips, we are there to register claimants for the WA Redress Scheme. Some call it dormitory money. If you were removed and placed into care other than your own parents before 1st of July 1972, you are encouraged to apply. 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You are not alone. Healing starts with connection.
5: Yes, that's true. Healing starts with connection, Gathy.
6: Yes, that is true, Mary.
5: Yeah. I think you got to go and see Pauline yourself.
6: Yeah, for there's two things I need to catch up
5: with. Yeah, well, that's what she's there for. So yeah. The community, if you are listening, don't feel jiggle kind. You know, go and see Gingy, go and see Greg Tate, go and see Pauline, because they got their own portfolios.
6: Yeah.
5: And Kimberley Stolen Generation trying its hardest to deliver to all our countrymen.
6: Yep.
5: And we don't care who you are.
6: Mm-hmm.
5: You are welcome, welcome.
6: Welcome, welcome.
5: Welcome. Yeah, so there you go. Don Malcolm, welcome.
6: Oh, God, you got no dairy.
5: I got Dot, thank you very much. Anyway, what if happens when your bed is burning?
6: I'll get up and run.
5: Well?
6: But the song is deadly, and it's going out to the Hopewell Gang.
5: Mm-hmm. Oh, yes, the good old Hopewell Gang.
6: And to Deborah Budd, who's listening in Cairns.
5: Older Mob in Cairns.
6: Older Mob in Cairns. And to Godmom, who lives in every Wednesday, Robbie Hajino.
5: Mm-hmm.
6: And the mob who's playing cards. I hope you guys are well and warm and enjoying each other's company.
5: And putting tong aside for me.
6: Yeah, go on. Cut them tong for Mary and Kathy.
5: Yeah. No, don't worry about Kathy, just me.
6: Hey. And it's also going out to the girls up at Mark and Tanya place. Paulette, mind you.
5: We got no food left, they all eat, eh?
6: Gemma, Rosie, Julie, Leanne, and Lana, and the lovely Tanya.
5: Yes.
6: And the two dogs, and my dogs at home, Coffee and Sugar.
5: Mind you.
6: Mm. And for me and you. Yes. Let's go. Midnight Oil.
5: Keep up, Paulette.

0: yes, there you go, Gavi.
1: Two Deadly Mary, and it's also going out to Kay McKenzie and Simon Williams.
0: They're starring tonight.
1: Yeah, they're all listening, Harry.
0: Right, well, there you go. Well, someone should give me blachang, you know? I know. Anyway, Mr. Greg Tate, what have you got to say?
2: Hello, everyone. My name's Greg. I work for Kimberley Stolen Generation. My position there is team leader of the aged care department. Our job is to go out and find senior people, Aboriginal people and non-Indigenous people, but our main focus is on Aboriginal people and our senior people, Stolen Generation. Our job is to connect you to the aged care system, to local services within your area. Our position covers the whole of the Kimberleys, so we try and get up to all these places, Derby, Fitzroy, Halls Creek, Wyndham and Kununurra, and Broome, local communities. We try and see if we can get out there as much as we can. Come to you people and see if you are registered on the aged care. 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And we can also help with a lot of other things. So, yeah, if you want to come on with the Kimberley Stolen Generation aged care team, come down and see me or my workmate, fellow team member, Angelo. 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We'll be more than happy to see you and help you people out. So if you're within the age of 50 and onwards, and you feel that you need to assistance to get aged care system, come and see us. We'll sit down and work out what you need, what sort of assistance you can get from the aged care system. Yes, thank you very much.
0: Yes, that's Mr. Greg Tate there, mind you. Kimberley Stolen Generation, they're doing a lot of work around the place, Kathy.
1: Exactly, yeah, Mary.
0: You must be a hard task master.
1: Well, we got a manager put in there, so that's her job.
0: Ah, what
1: we're
0: are
1: there, you there as board as policies and procedures.
0: Mind you.
1: Solid
0: again. Anyway, Senator Jacinta Price has no cultural status with Walpiri people, nor is she considered a leader, a role model, nor an inspiration to our youth.
1: Mm.
0: And that's from Ned Naminbanya Hargraves, mind you.
1: All right.
0: So there you go. That's the message from an elder saying, you know, because she's been pretty critical of Blephalus.
1: Oh, yeah. That'd be right, Mary.
0: And they're Walpiri people, so.
1: Yeah, Walpiri people.
0: Only they know.
1: Yep, ma. Yeah.
0: Here's a song going out to Lynn and Ralph, mind you, over there in Melbourne.
1: Mm-hmm. They're shivering for their life, must be.
0: Yes, and of course the late and great Miss
1: Phyllis Binbarker.
0: And what she was doing?
1: Peeping through the loomers.

0: came there.
1: Oh, it was freezing.
0: It was freezing. Yeah, my God, have mercy. Anyway, you got a song you want to play?
1: It's going out to Lena Cox, Janet Cox. I'm pretty sure Celine is listening, and to Auntie S. Albert and Sis Miguela. Mm-hmm. They're another two that listen to Mary G. every Wednesday.
0: Yeah.
1: And also to me, because I grew up with this woman singing.
0: Yeah.
1: This song, I know all the words off by heart.
0: Aye.
1: Yes.
0: And when are you going to record your album?
1: I'll have to wait and see, make an appointment to see Mark.
0: Ah.
1: And then go from
0: Eli, there. Man, you know.
1: Oh, God, he's still looming for cardboard box like my godmom.
0: Oh, God. Yeah. Mm. Nah, busy people.
1: Yes. And also going out to Gemma, Rosie, Julie, and the girl, Tanya, Leanne, and Lana.
0: All the girls,
1: mind you.
0: Yeah, mm-hmm. Well, I believe they're eating all the food.
1: I don't know. Well, Gemma might turn them up.
0: Gemma turn up a trailer.
1: I'll tell you, well, even come. I'm seeing more Gemma in the tray. I hope something left.
0: No, yeah, I doubt it. Nothing will be left for me and you.
1: Oh, probably not, man.
0: Yeah, we'll have to eat tin meat, might be, you know.
1: Oh, tin meat in Denver, that's go a long way, you know, Mary.
0: Yes, true. But anyway, life goes on, and that's how it is, and that's how we have to be.
1: True.
0: Yeah, so what have we got here? 6, 7, 8, 9, mind you, what are you? We've got about a minute to say something, and then we can finish. Yes. Finish the show, that is.
1: Oh, all right, go on, give it 'em.
0: No, I'm saying to you. So good night to everybody, and I hope everybody enjoyed the show.
1: And also to Deborah Budd, who's listening in Karatha, and the Hope Ale Gang, too.
0: And I hope Brian Charlie is all right, and don't sleep. Go to Woodpecker, pick a centipede, might grab you.
1: Hey.
0: Yeah, you might get stuck in the Miller's Cave, mind you.
1: Hey, problem, my boy.
0: Yeah, I know. Yeah. Anyway, well, good night from me, Mary G.
1: Good night from me, Kathy G, and Lana Grant. I'm good to see you again.
0: And Bobby Bear and Skeeter Davis.
1: In the misty moonlight. They're not nice, good full moon. For
0: there
1: salmon
0: you go, mind you.
1: For salmon fishing.
0: I feel like a full moon myself.
1: Oh, look at.
0: Anyway, here it is. Good night, everybody.
1: Good night, everyone.

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0: I'm QL of Landfill. I'm an Aboriginal Canadian, as you can probably hear from my accent, from the Cayuga Chekaliset tribe. This is my story about my time inside Australia's New South Wales prison system and how music got me through. Jailbreaks coming right to your cell. 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
1: Yeah, copy that.
0: A warning that stories and lyrics you're about to hear may be distressing or may offend some listeners and be unsuitable for young audiences. If something upsets you, call Australia's Prisons Mental Health Hotline on your centre's call phone. Or on the outside, Australia's lifeline is 111314, 11 13 14. And make sure you talk to someone. Welcome to the show, everybody. 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
0: coming to you from the inside of John Maroney 2. My artist name now is QL of Landfill. I'm a rapper, singer, songwriter, producer. I was incarcerated in Australia about 5 years ago now. I spent 3 years between Long Bay, freaking Windsor, and Silverwater. I've been where you guys are at before, and it sucks. Some of the guys I knew might still be there. How you doing, boys? Hope you're almost out. Today I am coming to you from my bedroom studio in New Westminster, BC, around, you know, Vancouver. If you look on a map, it's just above Seattle. BC is British Columbia, the second biggest province in Canada. Vancouver is basically the West Coast Los Angeles, and Toronto is the East Coast equivalent of New York. That's where I was born and raised. Right now, it's a beautiful sunny day. The weather outside, it's summer here. I know it's getting a little cooler out there. I mean, the sun always shines in Sydney. So sit back, enjoy the show. Be honest, I miss some of you. The reason I'm back here on Jailbreak is I remember what it was like being back in there. I remember everything. Wearing your greens. I'm just glad I wasn't in America. Because I would not have survived in there. Because at least in Australia, you're probably going to be okay. Anyway, I'm here to tell you my story because, I don't know, I'm hoping that someone somewhere might be able to get some inspiration out of it. Someone might be sitting in a cell, in a holding cell, freaking, or even on remand right now, just hoping that everything will be okay and not knowing what you're gonna get or not knowing what's going to happen to you. A lot of us go through that. Everybody goes through that where you don't know, and it's scary as hell. You just gotta mentally prepare for it. You'll get through. Everybody gets through. You will get through this, and there will be a life outside for you. If I was to describe myself, I'm very quirky, I guess. I'm a little all over the place. I'm not a tough guy. I never have been. I'm a decent guy. I'll show you respect. Physically, like, I got a dad bod. It's the adverse of a six-pack. It's just what happens when we get older and we get lazy. It's the dad bod. I'm 32. I don't know, about 6 feet. You know, your average bloke, I guess you could say. Sounds weird when a Canadian says it. I've been out of custody nearly 5 years now. Life's been nuts, to say the least. A roller coaster still up to this day. It's hard and it sucks, the transition between prison and the real world. It's not an easy thing to do, depending on what you got outside or inside, but it's better to be out than in, because at least you have a chance to make a future. Everybody's number comes up, and eventually you'll get out. Don't go back in. It's too easy to do when you think you have nothing. Things can happen very quickly, and you don't even realize how the hell you got there. I was in Sydney for 3 months before I got arrested. I ended up getting involved in something stupid, going in on a commercial quantity of a border-controlled substance. I was in a situation where I just thought I had no other choice. I'd been around drugs since I was 13 or 14. I would describe myself more as a social partier, became close to an addiction. In high school, alcohol was a bit of an issue for me. It runs in my family. Like, my dad died of alcoholism, like a liter of freaking vodka a day. So I'm like, he died of stomach cancer. Tried a little bit of everything. I didn't really like cocaine then. I never really got into that until my early 20s. Then it became a regular thing. My drug of choice was definitely cocaine by the end of it. But I could go without it. I didn't need it every day. I wanted it when it was around, but I didn't really need it when it wasn't. I've never been into injecting. I snorted it. One time I did accidentally do heroin thinking it was cocaine. Big line of it, and then I almost died on a bathroom floor. That was an accident. Never again. That was kind of where I was at with it. There was times in the last year before I stopped using where I'd start to use alone, and that's when you know it starts becoming a problem, is when you start to want to use alone. That's a slippery slope. You're no longer using to be social. You're using to just get away from your head. I'm not going to be that guy to sit in the corner and tell you, don't do drugs, kids. Being safe about it, that's the most important thing. It has taken so many more lives. It's put people behind bars for no reason. There's no shame in any of it. We all have our vices. We got to stop villainizing all the people who use. Realize when you need help and don't be afraid to ask for it. Help the people who freaking need it and want to be helped.
1: This is Jailbreak. My name is QL of Landfill, and I'm from the Cayuga Checklist tribe in Vancouver, British Columbia. My min number 537968. Great to have your company. I'm coming to you from my bedroom. It's my studio too.
0: The day I was arrested, I just went to the shipping warehouse. I remember signing for it, a commercial quantity of a border controlled substance. Then turning around, just hearing my name, and then next thing I knew, me in cuffs. I wasn't completely stupid. I didn't even know what I was picking up, but I knew it was something. It was really scary. I thought my life was over. I thought there was no hope for me. I thought my 20s, my 30s, I thought everything was gone. I thought any sense of a future that I'd have was gone. I just shut down. I don't remember a whole lot of it. I just remember shutting down and thinking the world was over. The first time I was in a cell, it felt like there was nothing left. I felt like pure hopelessness. I felt lost. I felt like the world was over. Being a Canadian traveler in an Australian prison felt like I was stuck. I was so far away from home, and I thought I was never going to get home again. I didn't know what was going to happen to me. I didn't know what the laws were. When I got into the first holding cell, and there was a painting on the wall, it was some graffiti, and it said, "Smile, life ain't so bad." And I remember thinking at that moment, if I get under 10 years, I'll be happy. I ended up with 3. Yeah, the worst time was basically just when I got arrested. When I first got to a real cell after the holding cell, I had a couple of good cellmates. I had a pretty good run of cellmates. They were younger guys like me, mostly, in similar situations or less time or whatever, but we always managed to crack jokes, have a good time whenever we could. Pretty much all my cellmates, they were pretty awesome guys. If it wasn't for my cellmates, I don't know if I would have ever got through as well as I did. They kept me level. They kept me freaking not thinking about my current situation. And I felt like I'd never see anybody I knew ever again. This was my first time in prison. That was my only time in prison. I ain't going back. We were locked in for almost 3 months straight. I remember when I was at Long Bay, I found one book, The Power of One. It was drenched from rain outside in the yard. I read that 8 times in a month. The entire time on remand was just me doing my head in, wondering, am I getting 3 years? Am I getting 6 years? I started completely sobering up. I dreamed a lot more. I noticed that all I did was dream, like almost every single day. I still remember some of those dreams. It got to the point of dreaming that every night for first 6-7 months, I dreamt that I was at home. It's definitely part of the trauma. It's something that you're wondering if you're ever gonna see anybody you know again. when I got home, the dreams flipped. Every night for the first 6 months I was home, I would dream I was in jail again, and then I'd wake up at home. And those dreams actually lasted about a year too. It's all part of the trauma. It's all part of everything you've gone through, and I was so far away from home. When I was arrested, right before, I had told my mom I'll be home in 2 weeks. Then I get arrested 2 weeks later, Silverwater finally found my mom's phone number. I didn't remember anybody's number. When you get arrested, you have to remember somebody's number, or you aren't going to be able to contact anyone until they find them for you. I remember telling my mom, I told her, and she freaked out. She was upset. It's just a lot of confusion and panic and fear. No, everyone thought I was gone forever. I'm lucky I have the family I do. Like, and a lot of people don't get that. It was a lot of heartache for everybody in my family from the time I got arrested till I got out finally.
1: I'm QL of Landfill from the Cayuca Chekaleset Tribe, a guest of Her Majesty's Hotel. This is Jailbreak. Back after this. Don't go away.
2: Guess what, cuz? I just got my Hep C treatment last week. There's new treatments, cuz. No needles, no sickness. You just swallow a pill a day, and it's that easy. Never felt better in my life.
3: You serious?
2: Yeah, cuz. There's new treatments out there. You swallow a pill for 3 months, cuz. You got a good chance for a cure, cuz.
3: Too easy. You're looking deadly, bro.
2: Yeah, my missus is stoked too, cuz. Won't be passing it on to no one. If you're not sure how to clean a fit in New South Wales jails, check out the picture posters in your jail or the reception diary. It shows you what to do, or ask a nurse at the clinic. It's a confidential service. The bleach has been replaced with yellow liquid called Fincol. It's used exactly the same way as bleach. It's important to flush all the Fincol out of the fit using cold water. Only use cold water to clean out injecting equipment, as hot water clots blood.
1: I'm QL of Landfill. I'm an Aboriginal Canadian from the Cayuca Chekaleset Tribe.
0: I'm a rapper, singer, songwriter, producer.
1: This is my story about my time inside Australia's New South Wales prison system and how music got me through. I loved making music. I wrote almost 900 pages of lyrics in the 3 years that I was there. That's what I did. That was my thing. That's what I love. That I was writing lyrics to the radio. Do you know how annoying it is to write lyrics to beats that change every 3 minutes? It's annoying as hell. I tried to teach myself as much as I could. I can play now. I had a lot of help in there. I knew piano and music theory already, so I spent 3 months writing a book of guitar chords because I didn't know how to play guitar. I just transferred everything I knew over from piano to it. And I just wrote a 100-page book to teach myself because I had no way of getting a book. I didn't have the internet, so it was just the easiest way I knew to figure out where everything was on it. Piece by Piece was something I wrote when I was in jail. 6 months before I got released, it was pretty much all about my life before prison, imagining what it would be like when I got on that plane, when I finally went home, and everything that had happened. For now, all I got is a live version of it because I did it for a showcase. Piece by Piece.
4: 3 years later and 5,000 miles from home, I'm on a plane back, wondering what changed while I was gone so far away from

0: I was just saying goodbye, because if some things never change, then I might not even be alive.
1: Being a Canadian in Australian prison, finally leaving Long Bay, after I got sentenced and then going off to Windsor, compared to maximum, it was kind of like a summer camp for all the bad kids.
2: What is it?
1: I had hard times, yeah. Everybody has hard times in prison. You freaking treat people with respect, pay off your debts if you have any, and try not to incur any freaking debts. Do the right thing, just do you. Make a couple friends, chill with those friends, do your laps, work out, try and better yourself. All I did in there was try and better myself. I know it sounds easy. No, it's not. Oh, I had one visit from my grandma who was just traveling through Australia at the time.
3: The visits. The visits is...
1: I remember grandma. She showed up at the visit and I was like, this is just the hand I was dealt. And she's like, the hand you dealt yourself. Thank you, grandma. I love you. I found out about jailbreak randomly when Kate came to the jail, John Maroney, Windsor. People in the jail just told her there was a guy here that raps, and she found me.
0: 93.7 FM, jailbreak, curated the last from Canada, Vancouver. And I am coming to you from the inside of John Maroney 2.
4: Yo, check this.
1: What's up, man? She played a couple of my songs she found on Spotify. I hadn't made anything new in years.
4: It's like no one's really gone until they've forgotten, right?
1: Shit.
4: And as long as we get the word out,
1: one day they mustered us outside when I was at John Maroney 2 because a kangaroo tripped the sensor and they thought an inmate was escaping.
2: What is it?
1: Outside at night. And I looked up and I realized this is the first time I've seen the starry sky in 2 years. Honestly, I still have a pair of my jail clothes. I think I got my MIN card somewhere. 537968, holy crap. That is the MIN number. Wow, that is ingrained. I can't believe I remembered that. My name is QL of Landfill, MIN number 537968 from the Cayuga Chekalisset tribe. Jailbreak's coming right to your cell, wherever you are in the prison system, on Corey Radio 93.7 FM. I'm here sharing my music, my story. Today I am coming to you from my bedroom studio, New Westminster, BC, around, you know, Vancouver. If you look on a map, it's just above Seattle. Right now, it's a beautiful sunny day. The weather outside, it's summer here. 4 in the morning, I'm a night owl. I'm bad like that. Even when I was in prison, I would stay up till like 3 in the morning watching shows and then get forced out of my cell at 7:30. I have dreams about that too. When I got released, I felt over the world. I had a calendar at the end of it when there was 2 months left. I remember they came, they got me, everybody saying, later, Canada. It was crazy. I actually recently found a card that said your one-way ticket to freedom, and it was signed by all the boys and the chaplain, Wally. Shout out to Wally. I love you, Wally. Thank you for everything. I miss you, Wally. If I ever want to come back to Australia, I have to pay $1,500 and plus the ticket to get there. The Australian government ended up paying for the ticket, and it's what's deemed as a non-liable loan. And then when I get there, the government decides if I'm okay to let in, which they probably won't let me in, but they said after 3 years I could apply to come. Thank you for not sending a loan shark. I appreciate it. When I was leaving the jail, was the first time in 3 years there that I saw kangaroos. What the hell, Australia? I saw kangaroos on the last day. I ate one before I saw one. I went straight from the jail to the airport, got into the holding cell at the airport. They asked me if I wanted a burger. Hell yes, get me a Whopper. Oh man, that first burger was amazing. I said I was gonna spend $100 on a pizza and get every topping. I still gotta do that. Getting on the plane felt like the world was finally going to be okay again. I had the 2 bags I got arrested with. It felt like I had a whole new chance to make the world work, and I was finally over this freaking nightmare. And believe me, there is a lot that happened after prison that was much worse than prison. My sister was waiting at the airport, my mom, my dad, my grandma, grandpa, my friends. crazy. Just everybody's like happy to see me again. Not even having had smokes for like the last 6 months. Second I got off the plane, I saw my sister and I was just like, give me a smoke. I need one after what I just went through. Like it was like a bad night. I'm thankful. I'm grateful for the people that I have in my life. I know a lot of you in there probably don't have some of the support that I had. You guys can do this. It's all about perseverance and who you are. Like, I was there with nobody. Everybody who knew me already knew what happened when I got home. I got a job a week after I got out of jail. I didn't tell management. I didn't tell them anything. I have no criminal record in Canada. I'm lucky in that way. I'd rather people know who I am. You got to learn to love yourself. That's something that's taken me almost 32 years. I'm only just learning to love myself in the last like year or two. The first year I was home, Dad, he was an alcoholic. I remember when I got off the plane, I looked at him and everything had changed after 3 years. And it just, he wasn't looking like he used to be. He looked sick. He looked like a shell of himself. So he ended up, he got stomach cancer. I was happy that he made it till I got off the plane and I got to spend a few months with him before he was gone. Just under a year after I got home, he was in the hospital. 2 weeks of hell and it was over. He was 59. Yeah, I miss him. Like, it just, I was just happy that he made it till I got home at the very least. My dad's side is the Aboriginal and his brothers and sister, dad, he was messed up, but they're all messed up from my grandpa. My dad's trauma, my grandpa beat my grandma, he freaking beat all the kids. He always tried to be a dad, despite how messed up he was because of his life. And I always appreciated the fact that I had a dad who at least tried, because a lot of people don't get that. I grew up in Burnaby, BC, outside of New Westminster. It's near Vancouver, it's all the same area. Then I moved to Surrey. It's like your King's Cross. There was a lot of bad stuff that happened all the time. Mom pulled me out and like lied about her address to get me into Burnaby school again, because that's probably what saved me from being a delinquent. In high school, my nickname was Do to Do. People would see me walk in a room, they'd be like, do, do, do, do, do, do, do, do, do, do, do. Clueless all the time. Everywhere I went, be like, oh, I guess this is what we're doing. All right. Let's just say everybody was very surprised I was the one to go to jail, because I was the one sitting back saying, you guys are idiots. When I started out music, I started out at this program called Emanate Sound for at-risk youth of anything, violence, drug culture, guns, anything. At risk of depression, anxiety. And that's where I started writing. And I still work with my producer who I met there today. I spent 4 years at the Art Institute of Vancouver learning sound engineering. I didn't even realize how much music did for me. It's my mental health. When I'm stressed out, I make a song. It's the only way I manage to work through the thoughts in my head. I was in the worst depression of my life 3 years after I got out of prison. Me and my ex were having major issues. Things were just getting to me really badly. I would never hurt myself, but at the time I didn't want to even live anymore. Like I had just given up on everything and I've never been suicidal, but that was the closest I've ever felt to wanting to freaking not be here anymore. People don't understand that it takes such a tight grip. They're like, oh, just get over it. Just get over it. It's not something that you can just get over. You have to focus on it and work to feel better. You could have everything and still feel like this. Music is my therapy. It's the only thing that helps get these thoughts out of my head. Music is the only thing that dragged me out, broke the spell for me, brought me back out, getting my negative emotions out and like putting them into a song. If I wanted to not be so sad all the time, I wanted to not think that there was no hope, feel better. When I got home from prison, I moved in with my best friend, Jesse. I'd known since I was a kid. Shaved head, little fat boy, and just walking around a giant half-wolf dog named Lobo. Everybody in the neighborhood knew him because he was just this tiny fat kid walking around a giant dog that was three times his size and super friendly.
5: A warning, some of the story you're about to hear may be distressing. Make sure you talk to someone about it.
1: He was a really genuine person. We both went through similar depressions. He was my best friend. I moved out finally after about a year and a half of living with him to move in with my girlfriend at the time. I went and got a TV for him at Best Buy 2 weeks before New Year's, not knowing that would be the last time I ever saw him. Nobody knows still exactly what happened, but he was found overdosed in his bed.
0: he was gone, just like that. There was fentanyl in the cocaine. It killed him, and it took my best friend from me. He's shaped my entire existence after jail, and I'm just thankful that I had somebody like that in my life. I tried to write songs for so long for him. It took me almost 2 years after his death to finally get the words right. You don't know him, but we all have a story like this with somebody we love. And I'm just thankful that I had somebody like that in my life. My girlfriend at the time struggled with addiction. If she was alone, she'd be dead right now. We'd gotten into a horrible fight. We got her to the hospital, everything. She's alive now because I was there. Don't use alone and take care of yourselves. And don't worry about being charged, even if you have illicit drugs, if you're using, they can't do anything. If you're calling to save somebody, that's the only thing that matters. She moved back to Kelowna, which is 4 and a bit hour drive. On top of everything else going on in life, she found out that she was pregnant. I was honestly scared as hell when I found out. Being a dad, it feels amazing. It's difficult watching my son grow up over the phone. I love seeing my son smile. I love making him laugh. And I talk to him 3 times a week on video chat, and I go up there whenever I can. And I'm thankful that he has a good mom. I love him so much.
6: 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I hope that wherever you are right now, we all have our pain inside. We all have something we need to heal from, and I hope that you heal from yours. 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
1: Hello and welcome to this week's edition of Stick Together. I'm Amy Ciara, my pronouns are she, her, or they, them, and you're listening to the only national program focusing on union news, workers' stories, or social justice issues. 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On the stolen lands of the Kulin Nation, we pay our respects to their elders past, present and emerging and acknowledge that sovereignty was never ceded. In today's episode, we hear some regional union history from former Geelong Trades Hall Secretary Tim Gooden. I live in regional Western Victoria and hope to bring you more stories of the union movement from this region. I am hoping to also visit Ballarat and Warrnambool in the future, but if you live out west, then contact this show at sticktogether3cr@gmail.com and I might just be able to come visit your town and share what's going on with workers in your area. Tim Gooden comes from the construction industry and has been a union delegate for 45 years. He was Secretary of Geelong Trades Hall from 2005 till 2016. He is a member of the CFMEU and Socialist Alliance. He kindly spent some time with me walking around Geelong Trades Hall, showing me various artworks and campaign photos, documenting workers' struggles and union history in Geelong. You will be able to see photos of what we talked about at 3cr.org.au/sticktogether. We begin our conversation standing at a framed Eureka Rebellion flag with many signatures and pictures from a campaign which Tim will now explain. Please enjoy.
2: And this is probably one of the first big campaigns we had in the early 2000s, apart from all the union campaigns, like Campaign 2000 and the 36-hour week in my union, the CFMEU. This was one of the local Geelong big disputes at the time. And the Geelong Woolcombing was a European company that was set up here with the money from the government, from the Kennett government, to set up woolcombing. And all the workers were in the Textile Clothing and Footwear Union, and their EBA had a good redundancy fund. But we didn't know, but they were going to pack up and leave Australia, and they just wanted to sack everyone without paying them.
1: Yeah.
2: So in the EBA negotiations, what they did is on May Day in 2003, they locked all the workers out. And so the picket line was established and we were able to maintain that picket line throughout winter, collecting money, campaigning on the streets, feeding the workers and making sure they could look after their families throughout winter. And then eventually ended up in court that the company was exposed as wanting to leave Australia and not pay the workers. So the court ordered that they do keep the current EBA with their redundancy clause, and all the workers were ultimately paid out their entitlements and the company left Australia. And many of these people in the photos down here are now still working in the trade union movement.
1: That's awesome.
2: And this flag, the Eureka flag, it flew over the picket line for 3 months, and that's everybody signed it, and that's why it's still hanging in Trades Hall today.
1: Amazing. And I see the photos. We've got photos of the march. We've got like a clipping and a photo of the encampment.
2: Yeah, well, that was it was the first time we realised that we needed to establish a permanent picket line kit with our own tents, barbecues, etc. And that was all along the footpath. It was very narrow and it was a busy street. But yeah, eventually the workers got a Christmas tree and their own mailbox, and the boss well and truly got the impression that they were there for good.
1: Yeah. And how did the town respond to this?
2: Yeah, they were fantastic. So we had marches through Geelong. We had weekly stalls in all the shopping centres handing out information about the workers, because the media tried to put the boss's point of view that the workers were out on strike. They weren't. These people were locked out.
1: Yeah.
2: They weren't being unreasonable. Yeah. The company tried to make out they were being unreasonable. And the donations flowed in from around the community and kept everybody fed so that they could hold out for a better agreement. And then come down here. And only a couple of years later, In May 2005, I became the union secretary, and the CFM, the Victorian Trades Hall, had called a mass delegates meeting, and in response to John Howard's individual contracts and workplace reform laws. And out of that, we started mass action, mass rallies and strikes. And this photo here, with thousands of people marching down with all their colours and banners, mass marching down Yarra Street. And this is on the 28th of June 2005. And that was our first big mass strike in Geelong for many, many years. And it was the first of three that we had in that period leading up to the 2007 election when Kevin Rudd got elected and we got rid of the Prime Minister at the time. So this was, you can see all the colours, everyone was very excited.
1: Yeah.
2: And that's what that picture depicts. And Geelong really turned out big time for that campaign. In fact, we ran a marginal seats campaign in Corangamite, and the then sitting member, been there for 30 years, Liberal bloke, we got rid of him.
1: So
2: Darren Cheeseman got elected, and we'd knocked off a sitting member of 30 years during that campaign, and that was Stuart MacArthur. And we got rid of him in that campaign as well.
1: I've never seen a protest that this big since my time here in Geelong. I've not been here very long, but wow, it looks like a Melbourne protest. The streets, it's Yarra Street, and it's absolutely packed.
2: Yeah, well, this was the small, the first one was smaller, the next two were bigger. So this one went down Yarra Street to the waterfront. The next two we went through, we blocked off Ryrie Street. So the third one blocked off Ryrie Street, and the second one went to Johnson Park. And so we've got other photos of that, of course, but this is the one that was the most colourful. And we use that as a background for the poster for the next two rallies. Up here, these are a bit harder to see because they're so high up.
1: Yeah.
2: But the very top one is the WA107. I think you can see it in there. So that depicts a good 50-odd unionists out the back of Trades Hall holding up Geelong stands by the WA107. And what happened in the John Howard, Your Rights at Work campaign, is for the first time in Australian history, workers were being fined for taking industrial action, personally fined. So in WA, there was 107 miners that were fined $36,000 each. And what we did all around Australia, so that those workers didn't suffer, is we paid for all those fines. And we raised money, and that was an event here, a barbecue pull-up type thing, to raise money for those workers. And that was repeated everywhere around Australia to make sure that those fines were paid. Now, the union couldn't pay them, because that was also illegal under John Howard's laws. So that's what that photo is. The next one is even more famous in Geelong history, is that when the ring road was going to be built around Geelong, John Howard was coming down to turn the soil over, you know, champagne and caviar. And
1: did he fall in the hole?
2: Yeah. Anyway, it was out the back at Lovely Banks, and we'd heard the night before at 8 o'clock that he was coming to Geelong, and it was right in the middle of the campaign. And so what we did is we got a building site from Corio, and then all the activists that were on the phone tree in those days to turn up the next morning and have a protest, as you can see. So we've got the No Howard. Now, he was also responsible for going to war, so Howard, with the war in the middle of his name. And we've got all the CFMU, the ETU, the plumbers, a lot of other activists were there as well. All the socialists and the greenies in Geelong were there. And anyway, the secret squirrels turned up, the close protection unit for the Prime Minister, and we promised that we'd just stay where we were on the side and we'd just chant, etc. But the road into the tent with the caviar and champagne was only one way in and one way out. And they obviously made an assessment it was too dangerous for the Prime Minister to come in because we'd blocked the road or whatever, and jump on his car and so forth. Of course, that we promised that we wouldn't do, but they wouldn't let him in. So he didn't come to Geelong that morning. They went out to the airport and signed a document out there. So the caviar and champagne didn't get eaten or drunk. Everyone had to leave, and they tried to make us go somewhere else, trick us to go somewhere else, but we didn't bother chasing them. But it ended up on the media as the first time that the Prime Minister couldn't get into a town in Australia. And it even ended up in the Canadian press.
3: Really?
2: That the Prime Minister, who was John Howard was the president of the Democratic Union, which is the international for all the conservatives, and he couldn't get into a town in Australia because of a protest. So we're pretty wrapped in that message being sent to him at the time.
3: Yeah.
2: That he wasn't welcome because of his shit laws, you know. So this is the 1913 committee. There's lots of similar ones, and they're all still in the archives down at Geelong. So it depicts about 40 portraits of men with their they're all men, of course. They've all got their 8-hour day medal on, which I'll show you them inside.
3: Yeah.
2: And they would have been representatives or delegates from all the different unions at the time.
3: Yeah.
2: So all the unions would send a representative along to the 8-hour day committee, and they campaigned for many, many years from 1856 onwards, right up until the Second World War, until everybody in Australia got the 8-hour day. So it wasn't, everyone didn't get it straight away. So the Stonemasons got it in 1856, and then different lots of workers got it right up until the late World War II, when eventually everybody was given the legal right to an 8-hour day.
3: Yeah, there's actually like 80 or something people on here, so there was a really robust movement back then.
2: Oh, yeah, it was massive. And the rallies that they had on what is now Labor Day in Victoria, it was all about the 8-hour day, they were huge. In fact, the Moomba Festival used to be the 8-hour day parade.
3: Okay,
2: so all the floats and all the the people involved in the campaign and all the unions. That was in the 20th century. They were the big parades of the day of all around getting 8 hours work, 8 hours rest, 8 hours play.
4: Stick together.
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2: So this mural was done by Sandra Krantz again.
3: Yeah.
2: And it tries to capture the back view out that window, which overlooking Geelong and some of the characters that made up Geelong Trades Hall over the many years. Some of these are delegates. But the other thing that we're very proud of here is you see a lot of the walls, like that 8-hour day committee, this one of all the secretaries and that, they're all men. And being a blue collar town, a lot of the unions were dominated by men, and the Labor Council was dominated by men, particularly when I first came here. And we set about to try and deliberately change that. So this wall here has been dedicated to the women of Geelong Trades Hall. And Geelong Trades Hall had a very proud history of some very strong trade unionists, and one of the first woman, Brownbill, where is she? Fanny up here. She was the president of Trades Hall, and she was the first woman parliamentarian.
3: And it says she was elected to Parliament, represented Geelong 1938 to 1948.
2: And then Marlene Smith, she was a president here, first woman president of Geelong Trades Hall back in the 90s.
3: A black and white photo here of some women in their overalls looking real tough.
2: I'm not too sure of the history behind that one.
3: It's from 1973.
2: What we deliberately did in Geelong is we set up a women's committee.
3: Yeah.
2: And the women's committee is supposed to be women only. They have their own cheque account, and they would run their own campaigns and bring recommendations to council. One was changing a lot of our meeting rules so that it was more open to women speaking and new members speaking, and sexism training. A lot of the language had to be trained, and we were encouraged women leadership. Chris Cousins at the time, this is Chris here.
3: Yeah,
2: she's now our local member.
3: Yeah.
2: And she was the president of Chose Hall, and she is a staunch feminist, and she campaigned with the rest of Chose Hall to establish this women's committee here, and they all wore pink, so pink and purple was the women's committee colours, and Geelong Chose Hall had a red, generally red sort of.
3: Is that Lisa Zanata in there as well? No, that's not.
2: Yeah. So there's Lisa Zanata as part of it. Beth, who's in the TCFUA. There's some ASU women there, some nurses, TCFUA. ASU is Lisa Darmanin up the top when she was a young delegate. In the middle, she's now in federal parliament. But they won the ACTU Women's Award 1 year, and did a lot of training of women delegates here in Geelong, and pushed a lot of women forward, which was great. And we still have the Women's Award, Women Unionist of the Year Award every year at the dinner, for the Labor Day dinner, and they did a tremendous amount of work and still do. This one here is of Auntie Lynn McGuinness. Yeah. So she's a staunch trade unionist in Geelong and a proud Aboriginal woman. Yeah. And she's with the Wathaurong Co-op here. Yeah. She's not from the Wathaurong community. She's from up north. But, she's played an incredible role in Geelong with the trade unions over the last 40-odd years, and she's still part of the Koori Court in her retirement. So
3: really important to have that, because it's a sort of a checkered past, the union movement and First Nations people. There's some great moments and there's some not great moments.
2: No, it's incredible. Some of the unions had a terrible racist history towards black people in Australia. And, for people to be able to work to turn that around. It's been incredible. And then on the far wall, we've got the old 8-hour day badges. And these relate to that period of the 19th, 20th century and the 8-hour day campaign. There's some other relics that are lovely too in the old executive office. There's a little wooden plate that's hand-painted with flowers, and that was given to us by the Vietnamese delegation in 1972 after the Vietnam War.
3: Yeah.
2: And they came here and thanked Australian trade unionists for their role in the moratorium marches against the Vietnam War.
3: Yeah.
2: So we've still got some of those little things tucked away as well.
3: Yeah.
2: And
3: Well, Geelong, like every town, would have been affected by the war, and every major war of the 20th century, really. There were always a big effect on local regional towns because it took so much of the population.
2: Particularly the Great War, and Australia's population wasn't that great either.
3: Yeah.
2: But that had a massive effect. And we're still even the modern wars, we feel the loss more. With people that come back with PTSD and not enough support, etc. Australia's still struggling with that, even with the recent Afghanistan war, you know. But so there is a lot of history in these old buildings and in the old photos. Some of the other campaigns that don't always get a mention, like the refugee campaign here that started in 2013, Geelong Trades Hall was part of establishing the Combined Refugee Action Group.
3: Yep.
2: Which is a peak umbrella group of all the refugee support groups around the region. And at its height, it was running support systems for refugees in town, including the ones that were dumped here, so we had to get them blankets and pillows and help them with accommodation and jobs, etc., and just fitting in and welfare. We had a number of very sad suicides, but to try and get the laws changed, every politician that came to Geelong would be corralled and harangued, and we'd have a protest, so much to the point where politicians stopped announcing when they were coming to Geelong. They kept it secret. Mm. There was a campaign to raise money for the legal fees, but also a political campaign in the seat of Corangamite to get rid of Sarah Henderson, which was successful.
3: Yeah. And she came back.
2: So we got rid of her out of the lower house, and then the Liberals turned around and gave her a cushy job in the upper house. Mm. So she's still hanging around on the gravy train.
3: Yeah.
2: But the role of the Combined Refugee Action Group really turned, I think, public opinion in Geelong. A lot of the media was very anti all these, you know, queue jumpers and terrorists and all the other terrible language that comes through the mainstream media. We were able to participate in community events and representing refugees, like the Paco Fest. We built a big boat as a float. It's called the SS Humanity. And we'd hand out leaflets, a lot of education, and we got a lot of support, and so much so that at the height of it, that some of the church leaders were prepared to establish sanctuaries in churches, where because a lot of the government was trying to essentially kidnap refugees off the street and send them back to the country of origin and oppression. And so what we were prepared to do is to put those refugees in a church, provide them with all the creature comforts of home, and then put a guard on them. And the churches were going to offer the old-fashioned sanctuary. That didn't come to a head in Geelong, but it did come to a head with the medical evacuees, and particularly the children, up in the Sydney and Brisbane hospitals, where the doctors said once they got a child off the islands, that it was not fit and proper to send them back, so they kept them in the hospital. And that was a big challenge to the government. And it really exposed their inhumane treatment of people seeking asylum. So I think that was a pretty important campaign. And then more recently, the domestic violence, with one woman being killed a week. The trade union movement and Geelong Trades Hall was a very big part in a lot of the big mobilisations and rallies around domestic violence. In fact, some of the biggest rallies in Geelong on there used to be Reclaim the Night and a couple of other events, but the biggest marches were more recently around putting an end to domestic violence. So we can still play that role, not just with equipment, getting the word out there to the majority of workers in Geelong, education and that sort of thing. We've still got great union officials that still come here every month and meet and work through all the issues put before them that are confronting workers today. But that's just a snippet of some of the things in my time anyway. And there is a book on Geelong Trades Hall if anyone ever wants it. And it's the first 100 years of Geelong Trades Hall. It was researched by one of our members here, Alan Sargent. And he is a great staunch unionist from the building industry. And he is also a researcher and a writer. And he'd worked for parliamentarians too over the years. So he's written a lovely book that people can get hold of and follow up on some of that sort of history and campaigns.
3: One question for you.
2: Sure.
3: The trade union movement's at an all-time low of membership. It's felt everywhere. It's the same story everywhere. Mm. What are your takes on that situation?
2: Yeah, look, the objective circumstances that... a lot of effort has been put into trying to make unions irrelevant. The laws aren't they don't back up unions anymore. The laws are around the individual. Individuals at work feel really isolated and under a lot of pressure from the bosses. And with the cost of living, people are really reluctant to put their head up and find it very difficult. And most workers don't understand that they do have the power. They are the majority. And when they stand together, we can virtually always win. But to come to that realisation doesn't automatically happen. The trade union movement has lost its ability in a lot of areas to go out and organise workers. It did rest on its laurels for many years after the Accord period of the 80s, and it went through a lot of amalgamations, and we lost a lot of good leadership during that period. I think we do need to revisit how unions organise and get out there and campaign to recruit workers. The ACTU's done surveys, and 64% of people would join a union if they were asked. So people aren't necessarily opposed to unionism or the idea of collective campaigning. We do it all the time in society with football clubs, et cetera, et cetera. It's very difficult to stand up by yourself at work. And it's very difficult to do the first one at work to go out and organise other workers. Like, even today with 10% union density across Australia, but in some industries like mine, we have nearly 100% density, is that the unions are still the biggest body that's capable of mobilising mass workers, even more than the churches these days. So we're probably the last institutions that can mobilise mass numbers of workers in Australia. And we've seen that time and time again over the last 10 years. The only thing that would eclipse that now is probably the Palestinian movement, which the unions can union workers contribute to. But so I think the ability and the strength is still there. We need the political understanding and will to be able to go out there. And don't worry about rocking the boat, which government's in power, particularly Labor government. We've got to put the workers first and operate in their interest, not in anybody else's.
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2: 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Bye-bye.

Definition Radio. You're tuned into Hi, I'm the K-Man. A whole bunch of positive hip-hop for your soul for the hour. So yeah, keep it locked to Definition.

from a little birdie that 40's the new 30s. What an absurdity. What's 30 when you're working with eternity? That's no cap from the QWERTY. Who switched

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0: that's alpha, yo, that's A-frame. 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It's great game.
1: You're on Definition Radio with the K-Man and... That was Johnny 316. I'm away in the UK. The UK man. Anyway, let's play some music from out here. Governor B with Say Less.
2: So bro, head down with his hood up. 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

0: too much talk in a row, so I just say less. 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
1: Car gotta do more. 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

0: car, it could have been me mad times when she. 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
1: say less. 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
1: Yo, check it out, great people. 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We're going to start this one by my man, Namus, Oceanside, California. I'm your man.

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0: the cycle of the music that has raised me. And I don't get the credit, that's what the spirit do. And that's what I mean if I ever say I'm spiritual. Yeah, that's what the spirit do. That's what I mean if I ever say I'm spiritual.
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1: Yeah. What up, Third Kind? Dax Hammer on the beat. This is Warriors for God.

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Why don't you read about him in the Bible again? I'm hiking with Christian Vikings and flying kites in the wind, yeah.

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0: Shout out to Daniel in the lion's den. 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What up, Samson? 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Warriors for God.
1: Folks, this army that God is raising up is going to be the most dedicated army on the face of the earth. Never before anyone is pure, devoted, and fearless as this remnant that's coming forth. They're going to come forth and do exploits, and they're going to shake hell, literally.
2: Yeah, Warriors for God, Vital One, and Third Kind on Definition Radio. Next up is the Christ-Centric Crew, which has been going since the 90s. And they've been doing some rejiggering of their songs. Here's what was originally an 8-minute song called Immigration Services. They've pulled it back to 4 minutes. Here's Christ-Centric with Immigration.

What up? This is Jabs, Bayside Wreckers, Crosswords Represent, and you're listening to Definition Radio on this station and around the nation on the Community Radio Network. Absurd.

0: 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Here's Serene Poems with that wonderful voice and his song, Be You.
1: All right. I'm a man in his right mind.

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2: Oh, I do. I'm not.

Uzahan and lyrics on Definition Radio. That's all for the show this week. DefinitionRadio.com. I'm the K-Man, signing out. Peace. Keep it going on.

It's cool to MC, but the dream for me is to provide a pathway that my daughter could see. Reach high, go far, faith in the morning star. Rituals of life exist no matter who you are. This culture I've grown with craze, hype, and stars, so I'll do nothing for the status of. Mind below is the same as it is above. Let me rephrase when it's step with the king of love. Yeshua, spirit, that's in dominion of. Every being on earth, surpass gas, trains of thought and flight.

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2: There's this interesting jump that takes place between just cause and just war. 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It's wrong for this to happen. It's wrong for that to happen. But the question is, does it then immediately follow that if the cause is just, if an injustice has been committed, that the proper response to that is war? It's that leap of logic that needs to be absolutely avoided.
3: That's Howard Zinn, and this is Alternative Radio. I'm David Barsamian. This edition of AR features Howard Zinn on just and unjust wars. Almost like clockwork on Memorial Day, there is a time-honored ritual. Honor guards, presidents laying wreaths at Arlington, bowed heads, and then solemn statements about our brave men and women in uniform who have made the ultimate sacrifice. What is left unsaid is for whom and for what soldiers have died for. The rhetoric is always about some noble cause or altruistic impulse which drives our country into battle. If people knew the truth and some history, perhaps they'd be less likely to march off to war. Too much fear-mongering and flag-waving prevents clear thinking. Howard Zinn, professor emeritus at Boston University, was perhaps this country's premier radical historian. He was born in Brooklyn in 1922. His parents were poor immigrants. During World War II, he saw combat duty as an Air Force bombardier. After the war, he went to Columbia University on the GI Bill. He was among the first to oppose U.S. aggression in Indochina. A principled opponent of imperialism and militarism, he was an advocate for nonviolent civil disobedience. He spoke and marched against the U.S. wars on Afghanistan and Iraq. His masterpiece, A People's History of the United States, continues to sell in huge numbers. Among his many other books are A Power Governments Cannot Suppress and Original Zinn, a collection of interviews I did with him. Witty, erudite, generous, and loved by many, Howard Zinn passed away in 2010. This classic from the AR archives was recorded at the University of Wisconsin at Madison in March 1991, shortly after the end of the first Gulf War.
2: I suppose because I think that the great danger of what has just happened is what the administration wanted to happen, and that is to fight a war that would make war acceptable once more. The Vietnam War gave war a bad name, and the people who lead this country have been trying ever since to find a war that would give war a good name, and they think they found it. And I think it's important for us to sort of sit back and think about not just the Gulf War, not just the Vietnam War, not just this or that war, but just think about the problem of war, you know, of just and unjust war. We've had all these conferences. Remember those Hague, all of you who were around at the beginning of the 20th century, remember the Hague conferences and the Geneva conferences of the 1930s, limiting the techniques of war, because you can't do away with war. All you can do is make war more moral. Einstein went to one of these conferences. I don't know how many of you know that. We like to bring up things that people don't know. I mean, what is scholarship anyway? But Einstein was horrified at World War I, as so many were. right? Oh, you know, that great war for democracy, for freedom, to end all wars, etc., etc., etc. 10 million men die on the battlefield in World War I, and nobody at the end of it understands why or what for. World War I gave war a bad name until World War II came along. But Einstein was horrified by World War I and devoted a lot of his time to thinking about it, worrying about it. He went to this conference in Geneva, which was discussing, and he thought they were discussing disarmament. He thought they were there to do away with the weapons of war and therefore to prevent war. Instead, when he went to this conference, he found all these representatives of various countries discussing what kind of weapons would be suitable and what kind of weapons needed to be prohibited. What were good weapons and bad weapons, just weapons and unjust weapons? And Einstein then did something which nobody ever expected, but he did something really uncharacteristic of, he called a press conference. And the whole international press was there, came because Einstein was, well, he was Einstein. You know. And they came, and he told this press conference how horrified he was by what he had heard at this international conference. And he said, "One does not make wars less likely by formulating rules of warfare. War cannot be humanized. It can only be abolished." Well, we still have that problem of just wars and unjust wars, of unjust wars taking place, and then another war takes place which looks better, has a better rationale, is easier to defend, and so now we're confronted with a just war, and now war is made palatable again. And so now the attempt is put Vietnam behind us in that unjust war, and now we have a just war, or at least a quick one, and a real smashing victory. I had a student a couple of years ago who's writing something about war. I don't know why a student of mine should write about war, but she said, "I guess wars are like wines." She says, "There are good years and bad years." She said, "But war is not like wine. War is like cyanide. One drop and you're dead." I thought that was good. You know. Well, what often is behind this business of we can't do anything about war, and war is inevitable, and be realistic, accept it, and just try to fool around with the edges of it. Of course, we see how successful they've been at humanizing the means of war with all these conferences. One of the things that's behind it, I think, is a very prevalent notion, something you hear a lot when people begin discussing war. You know, 14 minutes into any discussion of war, somebody says, "It's human nature." Don't you hear that a lot? And you just get a group of people together to discuss war, and at some point or other, somebody will say, "It's human nature." You say, of course, there's no evidence for whatever evidence you could produce to see what human nature is. Genetic evidence, biological evidence. There's no evidence that this is human nature. All we have is historical evidence. I mean, there's no biological evidence, no genetic evidence, no anthropological evidence. You know, the anthropological evidence, look at these primitive tribes and what they do. These tribes are fierce. These tribes are gentle. And it's just not clear at all. What seems clear, all you can tell. And what about history? Well, sure, there's a history of wars, and there's also a history of kindness. But it's like the newspapers and the historians, right? What they dwell on. They dwell on wars, and they dwell on cruelties, and they dwell on the bestial things that people do to one another, and they don't dwell a lot on the magnificent things that people do for one another in everyday life, or, again and again. It seems to me it only takes a little bit of thought to realize that if wars came out of human nature, came out of some spontaneous urge to kill, then why is it that governments have to go to such tremendous lengths to mobilize populations to go to war? I mean, it seems so obvious, doesn't it? They really have to work at it. They have to dredge up enormous numbers of reasons. They have to inundate the airwaves with these reasons. They have to bombard people with the slogans and statements, and then, in case people aren't really persuaded, they have to threaten them. We have to draft them. If they haven't persuaded enough people to go into the armed forces, then they have to draft them into the armed forces. Of course, the persuasion into the armed forces also includes a certain amount of economic persuasion. You make sure you have a very poor underclass in society so that you give people a choice between starving or going into the military. But if persuasion doesn't work and enticements don't work, then, well, anybody who doesn't want to sign up for the draft or anybody who goes into the army and decides to leave is going to be court-martialed and go to prison. They have to go to great lengths to get people to go to war. They work very hard at it. What's interesting also is that they have to make moral appeals. I mean, that should say something about human nature, if there is something to be said about human nature. It must suggest that there must be some, there must be some moral element in human nature. Granted that human beings are capable of all sorts of terrible things, human beings are capable of all sorts of wonderful things, but there must be something in human beings which makes them respond to moral appeals. Most humans don't respond to appeals to go to war on the basis of, let's go and kill, you know. No, let's go and free somebody. Let's go and establish democracy. Let's go and topple this tyrant, you know. Let's do this so that wars will finally come to an end, yes. Most people are not like Theodore Roosevelt. No, just before the Spanish-American War, Theodore Roosevelt said to a friend, in strict confidence, I should welcome almost any war, for I think this country needs one. Well, no moral appeal there, right? Just, we need a war, you know, just... You may know that George Bush, when he entered the White House, took the portrait that Reagan had put up there to sort of inspire him, a portrait of Calvin Coolidge. Did you know that Reagan put a portrait of Calvin Coolidge up there? Because he knew that Calvin Coolidge is one of the most inspiring people in the history of this country, you see. And... Coolidge had said, you know, the business of America is business. And Bush took down the portrait of Calvin Coolidge and put up the portrait of Theodore Roosevelt. I don't want to make too much of this. But I will. Because I felt what Theodore Roosevelt said, Bush might just well have said. Bush wanted war. Every step in the development of this Persian Gulf War indicated from the moment, you know, that the invasion of Kuwait was announced, everything that Bush did fits in perfectly with the fact that Bush wanted war. He was determined to have war. He was determined not to prevent this war from taking place. And we can just tell this by from the very beginning, no negotiations, no compromise, right? No, what was that ugly word? Linkage. One of the Bush made linkage, the kind of word that made you tremble. You know, I always thought that things were linked, naturally. That everybody was linked, that things were, issues were linked. I thought even that the countries in the Middle East were somehow linked, and that the issues in the Middle East were somehow linked, but no negotiations, no linkage, no compromise, right? He sends Baker to meet, that's a long trip to Geneva. And you wonder, and people got excited. Baker's going to meet the foreign minister of Iraq, Tarkasiz, in Geneva. What are they going to do? Bush says, no negotiation. Well, why are you going? I mean, you know, are you a frequent flyer? Amazing. No negotiation right up to the end. You know, who knows if Saddam Hussein in any of those, you know, overtures that were made on negotiation, how serious he was or what would have happened. But the fact is there were overtures that came, yes, even from Saddam Hussein. There were overtures that came, and they were absolutely and totally neglected. One came through a former foreign member of the Foreign Service of the United States who brought it personally from the Middle East and gave it to Snowcroft, and one of the Crofts, and he gave it to right, he's you know, one of the security advisors to Bush, and he gave it to him. No response at all. No, it's Bush wanted this war. But as I say, there aren't a lot of people, fortunately, like Theodore Roosevelt and Bush. Most people do not want war, and most people, if they are going to support a war, have to be given reasons that have to do with morality, that have to do with right and wrong, with justice and lack of justice, with tyranny and opposing tyranny. But I think it's important to take a look at the process by which populations are, as this one was in a very short time, brought to support a war. A process which took a nation which, on the eve of war, you remember in the surveys before January 15, 16, the surveys all showed that the American public was divided half and half, 46% to 47% or whatever, on the issue of should we use force to solve this problem in the Middle East, and it was half and half. And then, of course, after the bombs started falling on Iraq, then it suddenly became 75% and 80%. What is this process of persuasion? It seems to me we should take a look at the elements of that, because it's important to know that and to be able to deal with it and to talk about it and to talk to people about it, especially since that 80% or 85%, or now they report 89.3% or whatever, you know those things. It must be a very shallow percentage. It must be very thin. I think it must be very temporary and can be made more temporary than it is. But it must be shallow because half of those people before the bombs fell did not believe in the use of force. And public opinion, as we know, is very volatile. So to look at the elements by which people are persuaded, it seems to me, is to begin to think about how to talk to that, at least that 50% and maybe more soon of the country that is willing to reconsider whether this war was really a just and necessary and right war, and two, whether any war in our time can be just and necessary and right. I think one of the elements that goes into this process of persuasion is the sort of the starting point that, well, the United States is we're a good society. You know, and since we're a good society, our wars are good. If we're a good society, and so we're going to do good things. We do good things at home. We have a Bill of Rights, and we have color television, and there are lots of good things you can say if you leave out enough. But it's like Athens, right? Ancient Athens, right? Oh, Athens goes to war against Sparta. Well, they must be on the right side, because Athens is a better society than Sparta. There's more culture there. And sure, you have to overlook a few things about ancient Athens, like slavery. But still, it really is a better society. And so the notion is, Athens fights Sparta is probably a good war. But you have to overlook things. You have to do a very selective job of analyzing your own society before you come to the conclusion that yours is so good a society that adorned goodness must spill over into everything you do, including everything you do to other people abroad. And what is required, it seems to me, is, in the case of the United States as the good society doing good things in the world, is simply to look at a bit of history. It's only if you were born yesterday, and also if today you don't look around very sharply, that you can come to the conclusion that we are so good a society that you can take the word of the government that any war we get into will be a right and a just war. But it doesn't take too much looking into American history to see that, we have a long history of aggression. Talk about naked aggression. A long history of naked aggression in this country. I mean, how did we get so big? We started out as a thin band of colonies along the East Coast, and soon we were at the Pacific, and soon, right, we were expanding. It's not a biological thing where you just expand, you know. No, we expanded by force, by conquest, by aggression. Sure, it says Florida Purchase on those little maps that we used to have in elementary school, the maps with colors on them. The blue for Florida Purchase, orange for Mexican Cession. A purchase, just a business deal. Nothing about Andrew Jackson going into Florida and killing a number of people in order to persuade the Spaniards to sell Florida to us. Although no money actually passed hands, but we'll ignore that, you see. Yeah. Mexican Cession. Mexico ceded California and Colorado and New Mexico and Arizona. They ceded all of that to us. Why? Good neighbors. Latin American hospitality. Ceded to us. I mean, there was a war, a Mexican war, a war which we provoked, which President Polk planned for in advance, as so many of these wars are planned for in advance, and then suddenly an incident takes place. They say, oh, wow, an incident took place. We've got to go to war, which is what happened. And that was also a fairly short war and a decisive victory, and soon we had 40% of Mexico, right? And it's all ours, California and all of that, you see. Law, expansion, the Louisiana Purchase. I remember how proud I was way back when I first looked at that map and I saw Louisiana Purchase, double the size of my country, you see. And it was just by purchase. It was an empty space, you see. And we just bought it Nothing. I really didn't learn anything. They didn't tell me when they gave me that stuff in my history class. They didn't tell me that there were Indians living in that territory of the Louisiana Purchase. And if those Indians had to be fought in battle after battle, war after war, they had to be killed, they had to be exterminated, their buffalo herds, their means of subsistence had to be destroyed, their culture, they had to be driven out of that territory so that, yes, the Louisiana Purchase could be ours and so on. It's a long history of expansion in the United States. Of course, and then we begin to go overseas, right? And then there's right, that brief period in American history, the period that, you know, textbooks call that honest moment of the textbook when it has a chapter called The Age of Imperialism, 1898 to 1903. There, too, we went into Cuba to save the Cubans. Really? That's what we, right? We are always helping people, always saving people from somebody, you know. So we went in and we saved the Cubans from Spain and, of course, immediately planted our military bases and our corporations in Cuba. And then, of course, there was Puerto Rico, a few shells fired, and Puerto Rico is ours. And in the meantime, Teddy Roosevelt is swimming out into the Pacific, right, after the Philippines, right, and which, you know, not contiguous to the United States. Well, you know, people didn't know. McKinley didn't know. He didn't know where the Philippines were, you know. And Senator Beveridge of Indiana said, "The Philippines not contiguous to the United States? Our Navy will make it contiguous." The history of expansion, yes, of aggression, yes. And continuing on, we become a world power, right? A world power. In around 1905, 1906, 1907, the first books began to appear about American history. The first books which used that phrase, America as a world power. And that, in fact, was what we intended to do, to become a world power. We were becoming a world power, but it took World War I, and then it took World War II, and we kept moving up. And the old imperial powers were being shoved out of the way one by one. And in World War II, now the Middle East comes in. In World War II, Saudi Arabia becomes one of our friendly places. The English are going to be pushed out more and more out of this oil territory, and the Americans are going to come in, you know. And of the seven sisters, the seven great oil corporations, five of them are going to be American. Maybe one will be British and so on. And in the years after World War II, of course, yes, the Soviet Union is the other great power, but we are expanding, and we are, our influence is growing, and our military bases are spreading all over the world, and we are intervening wherever we can to make sure that things go our way. And while it's thought that anti-communism, you know, with the Soviet Union, the other great superpower, while it's thought that anti-communism was the central motive for the American foreign policy in the post-war period, I think it's more accurate to say that the problem was not communism, the problem was independence of American power. Because it didn't matter really whether a country was turning communist or not, it mattered that a country was showing independence and not falling in line with what the United States conceived of as its responsibility as a world power. And so, you know, when in 1953 the government in Iran was overthrown and Mossadegh came into power, and he was not a communist, but he was a nationalist. And he was a nationalist also because he nationalized the oil. That is intolerable. Those things are intolerable, just as Arbenz in Guatemala the following year, right? He's not a communist. Well, he's a little left of center, maybe a few socialist ideas. Maybe he talks to communists, you see, but he's not a communist. But he nationalizes United Fruit Lands. That's intolerable. He offers to pay them. Well, that proves he's not a communist. He's certainly not a real revolutionary. A real revolutionary wouldn't pay a cent to United Fruit. I wouldn't. You see, I've always considered myself a real revolutionary because I wouldn't pay a cent to anybody like United Fruit. No.
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2: He offered to pay United Fruit. He offered to pay them the price of their land, the price that they had declared for tax purposes. You see. Sorry, that won't go. And so the CIA goes to work and overthrows the Arbenz government. And the Allende government in Chile, also not a communist government, but, oh, well, there's a little Marxism, a little socialism, quite a lot of civil liberties and freedom of the press and so on, but independence, more independent of the United States than the other governments of Chile, a government that's not going to be friendly to Anaconda Copper and AT&T and the other corporations of the United States that have always had their way in Latin America. That's the real problem. That history of expansion, of intervention, not even to talk about Vietnam and Laos and Cambodia, not to talk about all the tyrants that we kept in power, of all the aggressions, not just that we committed, but the aggressions that we watched other countries commit and stood silently by because we approved of those aggressions. The record of the United States in dealing with naked aggression in the world, looking at a little bit of history, is so shocking, so abysmal, that nobody with any sense of history could possibly accept the argument that we were now sending troops into the Middle East because the U.S. government is morally outraged at the invasion of another country. And is that Bush's heart goes out to the people of Kuwait who are suffering under oppression. Bush's heart, of course, never went out to the people of El Salvador, suffering under the oppression of a government which we were supplying with arms again and again, and where tens and tens and tens of thousands of people were being killed. His heart never went out to those people. Or the people in Guatemala, again, whose governments we were supplying with arms. And it's a long list. It's a moral appeal based on people's forgetting of history and based on the ability of the mass media and the administration to obliterate history, certainly not to bring it up. Talk about the responsibility of the press. Does the press have no responsibility to teach any history to the people who read its newspaper columns? To remind people of what has happened 5 years ago, 10 years ago, 20 years ago, 40 years ago? Was the press also born yesterday and has forgotten everything that has happened before last week? Press complained about military censorship. But, of course, the big problem was not military censorship. The big problem was self-censorship. That was the big problem with the press. Big problem was, yeah. Of course, another element in this process of persuasion is to create a Manichaean situation, good versus evil, with, I've just talked about the good, us, right? But then you also have to present the other as total evil. And as the only evil, Now, granted, Saddam Hussein is, I believe, an evil guy. I say that softly. But he is. I mean, no question about it. Most heads of government are, you say. But he is. But it's not necessary, if you want to bring a nation to war against an evil person, it's not enough to say this person is evil. You have to cordon him off from all the other tyrants of the world, all the other evil leaders of government, in order to establish that this is the one tyrant of the world whom we have to get. He is responsible for the trouble in the world, you see. And if we can only get him, and there's some vague notion, if we can only get him, we will solve our problem, just as, you know, a few years ago, if we could only get Noriega, we will solve the drug trade problem. Well, we got Noriega, and it's obvious we've solved the drug trade problem, you see. But it's the demonization is necessary, the creation of this one evil, shutting out everything, shutting out Syria, shutting out Turkey, shutting out Egypt, shutting out Saudi Arabia, not letting people aware of, and I didn't see the media pay any attention to this, to the latest reports of Amnesty International, which, and if you read the reports of the 1990 report of Amnesty International, and you read the, they have a few pages, you know, on each country, a lot of countries, they have a few pages on Iraq, on Iran, on Turkey, on Syria, on Saudi Arabia, on Kuwait, on Israel. You look through those pages, and all those countries that I have just named show, with differences in degree and so on, but they all show the same pattern of treatment of people who are dissenters, dissidents, troublemakers in their own country. With Israel, of course, it's the Palestinians, although Israel has a more freer atmosphere in the non-occupied territories, but in the occupied territories, Israel behaves toward the occupied territories the way Saudi Arabia behaves towards its own people, and the way Syria behaves towards its own people, the way Turkey behaves towards its own people. And that is, you see the same pattern in the Amnesty International reports, the same words appearing again and again. Imprisonment without trial, detention without communication with the outside world, torture, killing for all of these countries. But you have to, if you want to make war on one of them, you single one out, blot out the others, even use them as allies, and forget about their record, right? And then you go in, and you persuade people that, well, you know, we're against tyranny, aren't we? We're against brutality, aren't we? And this is the personification of it. This is the repository of all the evil there is in the world. Now, there were times, I'm sure, when people talked that way. Yes, why are we at war? We've got to get him. And that's what people kept. We've got to get Saddam Hussein. That's what about the whole world? Saddam Hussein. Got to get him. You know. I would like to get him. I would like to get all of them, you say. But I'm not willing to kill 100,000 or 500,000 or a million people to get rid of them. I think we have to find ways to get rid of tyrants that don't involve mass slaughter. That's our problem. It was very easy to talk about the brutality, because governments are brutal, and some governments are more brutal than others. Saddam Hussein is particularly brutal, and it's true. And so you talk, but Saddam Hussein uses chemical weapons and gas. That kept coming up. I remember hearing Congressman Stephen Solars, the great war hawk of this period, right? Saddam Hussein used gas. Saddam Hussein, right, used chemical warfare. True, ugly and brutal. What about us? You know, we used napalm in Vietnam. We used Agent Orange, which is chemical warfare. I don't know how you characterize napalm. We use cluster bombs. And we used this just recently in Iraq. Cluster bombs are not designed to knock down military hardware. Cluster bombs are anti-personnel weapons, you know, which shoot out these thousands of little pellets which embed themselves in people's body. When I was in North Vietnam during the Vietnam War, I saw the x-rays of kids lying in hospital beds with these showing the pellets in the various organs of their body, you see. That's what cluster bombs are. But gas, no. Chemical weapons, no. Napalm, yes. Cluster bombs, yes. White phosphorus, yes. Agent Orange, yes. You know, and they're going to kill people by gas. We're going to kill people by blowing them up, you see. You can tell who is the right cruel wager of war and who is the gentlemanly wager of war. Well, you can persuade people of that if you simply don't mention things or don't remind. Now, once you remind people of these things, they remember. If you remind people about napalm, they remember. If you tell them, you know, the newspapers haven't told you about the cluster bombs, they, oh, yes, that's true. People aren't beastly and vicious and accept, no, but when information is withheld from them and when they're bombarded, yes, the American population was bombarded in this war the way the Iraqi population was bombarded, you know. Really, it was a war against us, a war of lies and disinformation and omission of history, that kind of war. Overwhelming and devastating, waged here in the United States while that war was being waged over there. Another element in this process of persuasion is simply to take what seems like a just cause and then turn it into a just war. There's this interesting jump that takes place between just cause and just war. As a cause may be just, yes, you know, it's wrong for Saddam Hussein to go into Kuwait. It's wrong for this to happen. It's wrong for that to happen. But the question is, does it then immediately follow that if the cause is just, if an injustice has been committed, that the proper response to that is war? It's that leap of logic that needs to be absolutely avoided. So North Korea invades South Korea in 1950. It's unjust. It's wrong. It's a just cause. What do? You go to war. You wage war for 3 years. You kill 1 million Koreans. And at the end of 3 years, where are you? Where you were before. North Korea is still a dictatorship. South Korea is still a dictatorship. Only 1 million people are dead. And you can see this again and again, just, you know, jumping from a just cause to an overwhelming use of violence to presumably rectify this just cause, which it never does. What war does is start, even if it starts with an injustice, it multiplies the injustice. If it starts on the basis of violence, it multiplies the violence. It starts on the basis of defending yourself against brutality, and you end up becoming a brute. I mean, you see this in World War II, the best of wars, right? The war that gave war such a good name that they've used it as a metaphor ever since to justify every war that has taken place since World War II. All you have to do in order to justify war is to mention World War II, mention Churchill, mention Munich, use the word appeasement, right? And, oh, that's all you need is to take the glow of that good war, you see. And spread it over any ugly act that you are now committing in order to justify it. But, you know, World War II had good cause, a good cause, just cause against fascism. I volunteered, and I went into the Air Force, and I became a bombardier in the Air Force, and I dropped bombs on Germany, on France, on Czechoslovakia, on Hungary. And I thought it was a just cause. And so it seemed a just cause, therefore you drop bombs. Really. And it wasn't until after the war, really, that I thought about this and thought about and studied it and went back to visit a little town in France that I and a lot of the Air Force had bombed, had in fact dropped napalm on. The first use of napalm that I know of was this mission that we flew a few weeks before the end of World War II. We had no idea what it was. They said, oh, it's a new type of thing you're carrying in your bomb bay. We went over and just bombed the hell out of a few thousand German soldiers who were hanging around a town in France waiting for the war to end. They weren't doing anything. So we obliterated them and obliterated the French town near Bordeaux on the Atlantic coast of France. I thought about that. I thought about Dresden. And I thought about, you know, the deliberate bombing of civilian populations in Germany, the deliberate bombing of civilian populations in Tokyo. 80,000, 90,000, 100,000 people die in one night of bombing after our outrage, our absolute outrage at the beginning of World War II when Hitler bombed Coventry and Rotterdam and 1,000 people were killed. How inhuman bomb civilian populations. By the end of World War II, we'd become brutalized. Hiroshima, Nagasaki, and even after Hiroshima and Nagasaki. I have a friend in Japan who was a teenager when the war ended in World War II. He lived in Osaka, and he remembers very distinctly that on August 14th, which was 5 days after the bomb dropped on Nagasaki, right? On Hiroshima, August 6th, on Nagasaki, August 9th, the Japanese agreed to surrender on August 15th. Of course, after Nagasaki, it was very clear, it was just a matter of days, they were about to surrender. But on August 14th, 1,000 planes flew over Japan and dropped bombs on Japanese cities. And he remembers on August 14th, when everybody thought, the war is over, he remembers the bombers coming over his city of Osaka and dropping bombs. And he remembers going through the streets and through the corpses in the streets and finding leaflets also dropped along with the bombs saying, the war is over. Just causes can lead you to think then that everything you then do is just. I suppose I've come to the conclusion that war, by its nature being the indiscriminate and mass killing of large numbers of people, cannot be justified for any political cause, any ideological cause, any territorial boundary, any tyranny, any aggression. No, tyrannies, aggressions, all of these things, injustices, of course they have to be dealt with. No appeasement. You know, they give us this multiple choice. Appeasement or war? You know, come on. You mean to say between appeasement and war there aren't 1,000 other possibilities? Is human ingenuity so defunct? You know, have we surrendered all? Is our intelligence so lacking that we cannot devise ways of dealing with tyranny and injustice without killing huge numbers of people? You know, it's like the police. The only way you can deal with a speeding motorist is to take him out of his car and beat the hell out of him and fracture his skull in 10 different places. You know, it's a sickness of our time. Somehow at the beginning of it, at the start of it, is some notion of justness and rightness. But that process has to be examined, has to be reconsidered. And I think if people do think about it and reconsider it, yes, they have second thoughts about it. Well, it's one of the elements of this process of persuasion is simply to play on people's need for community, people's need for national unity, right? What better way to get national unity than around a war? See, it's much easier, it's simpler, it's quicker, right? And, of course, it's better for the people who run the country to get national unity around the war than to get national unity around giving free medical care to everybody in the country, you see. That's, you know, it's, But surely we could build national unity. We could create a sense of national purpose. We could have people hanging out yellow ribbons for the doing away with unemployment and homelessness. We could do what is done when any group of people decides and when and the word goes out and when the airwaves are used to unite people to help one another instead of to kill one another. It could be done, you see. People do want to be part of a larger community, and what the war makers do is to take advantage of that, yes, very moral and decent need for community and unity and being part of a whole and to use it for the most terrible of purposes. But it can be used the other way, too. I'm suggesting, the reason I've gone into what I see as this process of persuasion and the elements of persuasion is because I think all of them are undoable. History can be learned.

0: lift the veil of that hysteria and people take people away from under it and talk to people, then you see the possibilities. And when you appeal to people's sense of proportion, what is more important? What are the things we have to do? People know that there are things that have to be done to make life better. People know that our water and our air and that the planet is in danger in some way. And that is far more serious than even getting Saddam Hussein out of Kuwait. You know? Far more serious. I think people also maybe are aware in some dim way. Every once in a while I think of it. I imagine other people must think of it too. But here it is, 1991. We're coming to the end of the century, right? We should be able, by the end of this century, to eliminate war as a way of solving international disputes. We should, by the end of the century, sort of have decided, people all over the world, that we're going to use our energy and our resources to create a new world order, but not his new world order, not the new world order of war, but a new world order in which people help one another, in which we divide the wealth of the world, this enormous wealth of the world, divided in humane and rational ways. It's possible to do that. So I'm just suggesting that we sort of think about that and feel that there's something that needs to be done, something that can be done, and that we can all participate in. Thank you.
1: That was Howard Zinn on Just and Unjust Wars. This classic from the AR Archives was recorded at the University of Wisconsin at Madison in 1991. Howard Zinn, legendary historian and advocate for nonviolence, died in 2010 at the age of 87. He was an integral part of alternative radio, and I was honored to be his friend. His words inspire many the world over. He said, "We don't have to wait for some grand utopian future. 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Joe Ritchie is our general manager and editor. I'm David Barsamyan. 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
0: 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We air highlights from Democracy Now!'s 30th anniversary celebration, featuring Angela Davis, Patti Smith, Masab Abu-Toha, Michael Stipe, Hooray!

0: for the riffraff, Juan Gonzalez, Nermeen Sheikh, and a surprise appearance by the boss, Bruce Springsteen.
1: Past winter, federal troops brought death and terror to the streets of Minneapolis. They picked the wrong city.
0: All that and more coming up. Welcome to Democracy Now!, democracynow.org, The War and Peace Report. I'm Amy Goodman. In late March, over 2,000 people packed into the historic Riverside Church in New York to celebrate the 30th anniversary of Democracy Now! Today, in this special, we bring you highlights from the evening. Let's go back to that night.
2: It is our absolute honor to welcome you all here to Democracy Now!'s 30th anniversary. It is hard to contemplate a celebration at this time. Amidst the U.S.-Israeli war on Iran and other armed conflicts, rising authoritarianism, power-hungry billionaires, and the worsening climate catastrophe. But gatherings like this are essential to remind us that the gathering storm, despite the forces of oppression that threaten us all on the planet, there is a force more powerful. And that is all of you gathered here tonight at Riverside Church, but in all over this country and around the world, of people joining together, organizing for peace and justice. It was in this very sanctuary, here in Riverside Church, that Dr. Martin Luther King Jr. gave his famous speech, Beyond Vietnam, A Time to Break Silence, on April 4th, 1967, a year to the day before he was assassinated in Memphis. King called out in that speech, the greatest purveyor of violence in the world today, my own government, he said. Dr. King warned, when machines and computers, profit motives and property rights are considered more important than people, the giant triplets of racism, extreme materialism, and militarism are incapable of being conquered. How prescient he was. And you know, at the time, King was attacked viciously and publicly for opposing the war. Life magazine accused him in an editorial of betraying the cause for which he has worked for so long, adding, his speech was a demagogic slander that sounded like a script from Radio Hanoi. King, though, was undeterred in his commitment to peace, despite enormous pressure to back off, should be a lesson for us all today. Yep. Yes, tonight is a celebration, not only of 30 years of Democracy Now!, but of the resilience of people and movements we strive to cover in this country and around the world. This is such an honor to be here with you and to be with my colleagues, Juan Gonzalez and Nermeen Sheikh and the whole family.
0: Let's turn to an excerpt of the speech of Democracy Now!'s Juan Gonzalez.
3: It has truly been a privilege and an honor to work with all these colleagues and to be welcomed into the homes of you, our audience, for so many years. My modest contribution as a part-time host and secretary treasurer of the board of Pacifica all these years was to shed light not so much on the who, what, where, and when of the news, but on the why and the how. The historical context and broader framework of social forces underlying those events. All of our achievements, however, have always been bittersweet for me. For even as the show has thrived, and even as platforms for news and information, including progressive and independent ones, have proliferated, The American public's consciousness has plummeted when it comes to the malevolent, destructive, and barbaric role of U.S. imperialism, whether in its neoliberal or its fascist management form. In our contemporary world, morality, decency, the quest for peaceful resolution of conflict, empathy for the weak and the powerful are branded as weaknesses, while bombast, cruelty, patriarchy, the frenzy for obscene profits, hate, torture, outright fraud, and lies are celebrated as signs of strength and power. Sadly, reporting the truth is important. But it is not sufficient to make a better world possible, especially when capitalism, with artificial intelligence and internet bots, has mastered to previously unimagined levels the mass production of disinformation and alternative realities. In the end, only organizing resistance of working class and oppressed peoples of the world, strengthened by, yes, by revolutionary analysis, can bring about a better world.
2: I want to introduce no one more appropriate to perform after Juan Gonzalez than Hooray for the Riff Raff, with the Bronx-born Alinda Segarra. The band's new album has just come out. It's called Live Forever. This song, Palante, was featured in the short New York Times documentary Takeover, about the young lords who took over Lincoln Hospital in 1970. Palante means onwards, or as Juan says, right on.

0: Hooray for the riffraff at Democracy Now!'s 30th anniversary celebration. This is Democracy Now!, democracynow.org. I'm Amy Goodman. We turn now to the Pulitzer Prize-winning Palestinian writer and poet Mousab Abu Toha. He fled Gaza with his family in December 2023, after he was detained by Israeli forces for 2 days. He was close friends with the Palestinian poet Rafat Al-Arir, who was killed in an Israeli airstrike in 2023. This is Mousab Abu Toha speaking at Riverside Church.
1: Thank you so much, Democracy Now! Thank you, Amy, Ermin, and Juan. I mean, these are very heartbroken moments. There is no language that can describe my feelings listening to my dear friend Rifat. He's somewhere else better than this ugly world that we are trying, all of us, to survive. It was October 12th, 2023, when I had my interview with Amy. I was still in our house in Gaza. This house has been a heap of rubble since October 30th, 2023. Just 2 days after the interview I did with Amy on October 12th, Israel killed 30 members of my extended family, including my great uncle, Khadr Abu Toha, his wife, his children, the wives of his children, the grandchildren. The youngest was 4 years old. That same Khadr was the only one in my family who was interested in doing the family tree. And I ended up doing his family tree after he was killed. And that's something that I kept doing, unfortunately, to document the genocide that Israel perpetrated not only against Palestinians, but the Palestinian families. Israel has erased hundreds of families in Gaza, including some of my relatives, some of whom remain under the rubble even now. Under the rubble. She slept on her bed, never woke up again. Her bed has become her grave, a tomb beneath the ceiling of her room, the ceiling a cenotaph. No name, no year of birth, no year of death, no epitaph, only blood and a smashed picture frame in ruin next to her. In Jabalia camp, a mother collects her daughter's flesh in a piggy bank, hoping to buy her a plot on a river in a faraway land. A group of mute people were talking sign. When a bomb fell, they fell silent. It rained again last night. The new plant looked for an umbrella in the garage. The bombing got intense, and our house looked for a shelter in the neighborhood. I leave the door to my room open, so the words in my books, the titles and names of authors and publishers could flee when they hear the bombs. I became homeless once, but the streets, the rubble of my city covered the streets. They could not find a stretcher to carry your body. They put you on a wooden door they found under the rubble. Your neighbors, a moving wall. The scars on our children's faces will look for you. Our children's amputated legs will run after you. He left the house to buy some bread for his kids. News of his death made it home, but not the bread. No bread. Death sits to eat whoever remains of the kids. No need for a table. No need for bread. A father wakes up at night, sees the random colors on the walls drawn by his four-year-old daughter. The colors are about 4 feet high. Next year, they would be five. But the painter has died in an airstrike. There are no colors anymore. There are no walls. I changed the order of my books on the shelves. 2 days later, the war broke out. Beware of changing the order of your books. What are you thinking? What thinking? What? You? You? Is there still you? You there? Where should people go? Should they build a big ladder and go up? But the heaven has been blocked by the drones and F-16s and the smoke of death. My son asks me whether when we return to Gaza, I could get him a puppy. I say I promise, if we can find any. I ask my son if he wishes to become a pilot when he grows up. He says he won't wish to drop bombs on people and houses. When we die, our souls leave our bodies, take with them everything they loved in our bedrooms. The perfume bottles, the makeup, the necklaces, and the pens. In Gaza, our bodies and rooms get crushed. Nothing remains for the soul. Even our souls, they remain stuck under the rubble for weeks, now for years. For Gaza, for Rifat al-Arir, for all our loved ones, those who were killed, those who are surviving in the streets in tents, for my three sisters who are in Gaza right now, for my beloved ones who remain under the rubble while we are speaking, for a free Palestine,

0: That was the Palestinian writer and poet Mousab Abu Toha, who just recently won a Pulitzer Prize for his essays in The New Yorker magazine. This is Democracy Now! Co-host Nermeen Sheikh speaking at Democracy Now!'s 30th anniversary celebration.
1: We're living irrefutably, if perhaps in some instances not irreversibly, in a time of multiplying and accelerating crises. To name only the most obvious and the most proximate, the slow and now rapid transformation of this country into a more brutal, more unforgiving, and more exclusionary polity and society, the scale of which, as we witness it, is literally unfathomable. The cruelty of the current administration is everywhere in evidence. It would take the remainder of this evening, and indeed well beyond it, to rehearse the litany of horrors to which we're daily confronted. What then is our orientation, our vision, as this administration continues unleashing its violence both within and without the borders of this country? What possibilities exist as we report on what appears an imminent threat of world war, and crucially of those suffering in its midst, of course in Iran, but also elsewhere? Or when we speak of the calamitous and ongoing lethal effects on the world's very poorest, of the staggering cuts in U.S. aid, or as we tell the stories of those brutalized while protesting ICE, or the stories of the tens of millions enduring merciless wars from Palestine to Ukraine to the DRC and Sudan, the latter African countries, to our collective shame, almost totally absent from the public sphere. The only gesture possible, of course, is resistance. A resistance whose source and agency must find expression in the media.
2: It is my honor to bring up on the stage Michael Stipe, the singer, songwriter, artist, and activist, and Aaron Dessner, Grammy Award-winning musician and producer, founding member of The National, and a close collaborator with Taylor Swift. They're singing No Time for Love Like Now.
3: Thank you, Amy. This evening feels like a clarion call, a voice of courage, of optimism, and resilience, and community in the face, in the midst of system collapse. We are honored to be here and to be a part of this community. Thank you.

0: Thank you.
1: Right now, to say the least, we have a very, very special guest, Angela Davis. Angela, it is such an honor to be with you tonight.
2: Well, congratulations, Amy, Nermeen, and Juan, on the occasion of the 30th, can you believe it? 30th anniversary of Democracy Now. Without Democracy Now, I do not know where we would be today. You know, I can remember when we felt unseen and unacknowledged, when we had no legitimate place or space in the established media. And so before I say anything else, I just really want to say thank you on behalf of all of the progressive and radical movements in this country and the world.
1: Start where you grew up. Start in Birmingham, Alabama, and what it meant to grow up in Dynamite Hill, and then take us on a short trajectory of your remarkable life.
2: Really? Well, you know, that was over 80 years ago. Okay, Amy, I was born in 1944 in Birmingham, Alabama, at a time when the government of the city and of the state were literally in the hands of the Ku Klux Klan. You know, I often point out that some of my earliest memories are of hearing the sound of dynamite, because when my family moved into that area, black people were allowed to live on one side of the street, Center Street, which was the dividing line, but not on the other side. And you know, one of the stories I never tire of telling is that as kids, we knew that a Ku Klux Klansman lived right across the street from us. And we knew that we were not allowed to cross that street. Black people weren't allowed to cross that street unless they worked for white people in the neighborhood. And so, you know, sometimes instead of playing hide and go seek or, you know, all of the other children's games that we used to play, we used to dare each other to run across the street. And if you were, you know, really courageous, you would not only run across the street, you would run up the steps of the Klansman's house and ring the doorbell and try to make it back across the street before they came to answer. So, I mean, I say that because I know the theme of this evening is resistance. And you know, and as I see Palestinian children throwing rocks at the Israeli military, I realize that, you know, in some communities, resistance is the only possibility of living a life of significance. And what is so exciting about this moment is that we've struggled so long for Palestine solidarity to be a part of the larger social justice agenda in this country. And for so long, it appeared as if Zionism was so powerful that we would never achieve that goal. And so people who worked around issues of Palestine solidarity had to do it in a kind of marginalized fashion, not in connection with what we consider to be the main issues of social justice. But I can say now that I am really thankful that I've managed to live as long as I have. Because I also see myself as a witness for all of those who struggle for Palestine, and Palestine in connection with feminism, Palestine in connection with the struggle against racism, Palestine in relation to our anti-war movements.
0: Angela, I'd like to ask you about those grand forms of resistance. We were politically formed during the same period of time, and you first became to national fame or national or international notoriety as a member of the Black Panther Party. And I'm wondering if you could share, especially for the young people here, what drew you to revolutionary struggle, to the Panther Party, and what kinds of lessons, good and bad, have you drawn from that experience that might help other folks who are organizing resistance and seeking to build a better world today?
2: I think I've always been connected with some kind of collective. And I suppose I would say that is because it became clear that despite the individualism that is promoted, and especially in relation to and by capitalism, that nothing that we do as individuals is ever going to really make a major difference. We always have to be connected with community. And so when the Black Panther Party was organizing in Los Angeles for the very first time, I was, as a matter of fact, teaching at UCLA, and I asked, well, how can I be of assistance? What can I do? So I began to work with the political education program that John Huggins, Erica Huggins' husband at the time, was working on. So John and I worked on political education for the Black Panther Party until he was killed at UCLA. And, you know, it's a long and very complicated story. But the fact is that I think I've always felt more comfortable in environments where I could resist, where I could say no, and not be by myself saying no. Being with others who recognize that we need a different kind of world, a world without racism, a world without heteropatriarchy, a world without economic exploitation, a world without colonialism, a world without genocide. And the only way to do that is together.
1: I have the enormous pleasure to introduce our next guest. A special guest is coming later. This is also an extremely special guest who I can name at this moment, Patti Smith, singer, songwriter, poet, author, widely known as the grandmother of punk. And we want to welcome Patti Smith, her daughter Jessie Smith, and Tony Shanahan to the stage.
3: On March 16, 2003, Rachel Corey, a young nonviolence activist, was protesting the Israeli demolition of homes in the Gaza Strip. Bulldozers had already destroyed surrounding houses in Rafah, where she was based. They targeted the family home of Professor Nasrallah, where she was staying. Corey, wearing an orange vest, bullhorn in hand, called for them to cease. She stood on a raised mound in the path of an Israeli bulldozer, but it kept going. Her fellow activists cried out, and the Nasrallah children watched in horror as she was crushed to death. The loss of Corey, a bright, altruistic force, just 2 years older than my own son, haunted me. At the same time, on the first day of spring, it was obvious that all the marches, pleas, and protests of millions of people worldwide were not going to halt the Bush administration's plan to attack Baghdad. That was 23 years ago when Tony Shanahan and I wrote the song. We wrote it to comfort the family of Rachel Corey and to send a small message of hope to the Palestinian people.

aspect, bright and fair, and my sleeping, it was broken, but my dream, it lingered near, in the form of shining valleys, where the pure air

0: the people rule. Thank you, Jesse Paris Smith, Tony Shanahan. Thank you.
1: That was Patti Smith performing at Democracy Now!'s 30th anniversary. Yes, this is Democracy Now!, democracynow.org. I'm Amy Goodman. As we go back now to the Riverside Church celebration.
2: We couldn't think of a way to end tonight. But then I saw someone in the audience, and I realized this is how we give thanks. Let's bring on the boss, Bruce Springsteen!
3: Hello. Happy anniversary, Democracy Now! Happy anniversary. It's so wonderful to be here. And happy birthday, Pat. We love you. Past winter, federal troops brought death and terror to the streets of Minneapolis. They picked the wrong city. As the power and the solidarity of the people of Minneapolis was an inspiration to the entire country, their strength and their commitment told us that this is still America. And the reactionary nightmare and the invasion of an American city will not stand. Their strength gave us hope, they gave us courage, and for those who gave their lives, Renee Good, mother of three, brutally murdered, Alex Pretty, VA nurse, executed, shot in the back by ICE in the street, left to die. Their bravery, their sacrifice, and their names will not be forgotten. This is Streets of Minneapolis.

0: Well, we can't end tonight without a joint rendition of the appeal someone made when Patty was singing, "People have the power," with all the musicians on the stage, including Bruce. Folks, thank you so much for coming out and celebrating. We hope you all join in.
1: Let's do it. 1, 2, 3.

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0: Smith's iconic song, People Have the Power, performed by Patti herself, Bruce Springsteen, Michael Stipe, Aaron Dessner, and Alinda Segarra together at Democracy Now!'s 30th anniversary at Riverside Church. To see the full event, go to democracynow.org. And that does it for today's show. Special thanks to Julie Crosby, Tarina Nudura, and Mike Burke. I'm Amy Goodman. Thanks so much for joining us.
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And if you're wondering what anarchy is all about, anarchos, a very sensible idea. It's about creating a society without rulers. What gives rulers, both financial, the Musks of the world and the buffoons of the world, the ability to determine the lives of billions of people? Inequalities in power and wealth. The anarchist struggle is the struggle to devolve power, that's share power, possibly through direct democratic means. It's the struggle to hold wealth in common and use it for the common good. If you want to talk about chaos, look at what's happening in the world today. If you want to talk about stability, look at anarchy. I know. Sounds almost an oxymoron. Now, I want you to get your tissues out or your hankies if

your old fashioned. Make sure there's no crud on your hanky. So, because we're going to have a tearjerker at the beginning of the program, a real tearjerker. And if you're a social media buffoon, well, this was right up your alley. Now, the Albanese-led Labor Party actually did some reforms, minimal reforms, but reforms regarding negative gearing, capital gains tax, and trusts. And the idea was to put wage earners, the majority of Australians, and let's not forget that, and people who make their money through investments on an equal taxation footing. Sounds reasonable, doesn't it? Now, considering the hysteria that's occurred regarding these minuscule changes, you would think that the end of the world as we know it is upon us. You would think that we'd be reintroducing the guillotine and the French Revolution. But let's look at a few facts. I know facts don't matter in the 21st century, especially in social media, and especially if you belong to the Liberal National Party or Divided Nation. The fact is, facts are irrelevant. But a few facts. One, capital gains tax. We see all this propaganda regarding small business having to pay 47% capital gains tax. Now, let's get it right. The budget papers said that any small business that is sold for less than $2 million, all right, is protected from the new capital gains tax laws, all right? $2 million. 95% of small businesses sell for less than $2 million. Now, if you sell a business for more than $2 million, it means you've got employees, usually. And what that means is that you're making a real packet. And why should you get a 50% discount on your capital gains while wage workers with, you know, paying less than $200,000 are paying 47% tax? It's extraordinary. So this change would only affect moderately sized and large small businesses. But listening to the misinformation and disinformation out there, you would think that every small business is in the firing line. Then we have the investor class, share owners. Now, obviously, most Australians owned shares through superannuation. Well, a significant number. But most Australians do not invest directly in the share market. And the changes which will be introduced in the next few weeks are very, it's a simple reform. It's indexed for inflation. So that means that if you buy a share and you make a profit, the inflation component will be removed before you pay the same tax in that wage bracket as a wage earner would pay. Next, trusts, family trusts. Now, obviously, there are some groups in society that use family trusts for very good reasons, especially people who on the land, agricultural owners, you know. The fact is that the new family trust laws do not affect anybody who has a family trust based on a family farm. There's also a number of other exclusions to family trusts. Now, you would think, listening to the propaganda, and it's just propaganda, and the fake news regarding family trusts, that hundreds of thousands, if not millions of Australians would be affected.
Under the current legislation, only about 10,000 family trusts would be affected, and those that are affected are those that are using family trust as a mechanism via which to avoid legally paying taxation. Now, let's look at the negative gearing rules. Exceptionally minor reforms. Everybody, even if you own 16 properties, everybody who currently owns a property is grandfathered from the new laws. What that means is that you are protected from those changes. At the same time, if you invest your money in a new property, you still have the negative gearing taxation advantages. So obviously, we have people who are crying poor, but the fact is anybody who owns a property currently will still have the same negative gearing advantages until they sell that property. Now, just in case you think everybody in Australia owns more than one home, the fact is that less than 5% of Australians own a second home. And most of them have been pushed into that situation by financial investment advisors who advise them to put any disposable income into property because of the negative gearing rules. So if you own property, which is negatively geared today, you will continue to have those advantages until that property is sold. If you're interested in capital gains in property and you invest in new buildings, you will still have the same negative gearing advantages. Now, I shouldn't be talking about this on the Anarchist World this week, but the fact is the misinformation out there is extraordinary. Now, the next group that is crying poor are startups. Now, how many Australians are involved in startups? I mean, the whole point of a startup is to get going, make a profit and then sell it to a bigger company. And we see this over and over again. So why shouldn't they, as far as taxation be concerned, be taxed at the same rate as somebody who's a wage earner? So considering the hullabaloo that is currently occurring in this country regarding these minor budget changes to negative gearing and capital gains tax and family trusts, which will affect a minuscule amount of the population, possibly less than 2%. It's just extraordinary, the hullabaloo. Now, the next group I love to talk about are these young Australians, we're told, who invest in the share market, who are complaining bitterly, that they will not be able to have the same advantages as their parents. Now, obviously, most Australians are not share market investors. And if they are, it's a small, minuscule amount of their income if they're also earning a wage. Although Australians have been seduced into investing in the stock market because of capital returns, the fact is that these changes affect a minority, a small minority. But considering the hullabaloo, the end of civilization discussions which are occurring, the misinformation and disinformation which has been promoted on social media and the legacy media, especially the Murdoch media, you begin to understand why it is so difficult to make any changes in the society which ensure that wealth is redistributed in this country. Now, let's move on, because now, obviously, your tissues are soaked with tears. I have tears streaming down my face, running down my shirt into my groin,
People think I've had an accident. I'm so distressed. But the fact is, did we hear the same outrage during the Robodebt fiasco, which affected tens of thousands of the most exploited Australians, those on social security benefits in this country? Was there the same outcry day after day after day after day, as we see currently with the minuscule amount of Australians that will be affected by these changes? No. The Robodebt outcry has basically been dead and buried, and those responsible for that illegal legislation continue to get on with their lives, enjoy their superannuation, free of any possibility of prosecution. Think about it. Now, every day I hear stories about increasing homelessness in our society. Every day I hear stories about people having to access private charities for food security. Every day I hear stories of people being evicted because they can't afford rental increases. But do we have the same outrage in the community? Do we have the same media outlets, the same social media outlets, you know, carrying on about what are problems which face an extraordinary number of Australians in this country? No. It's as if they don't exist. And if you look at the budget, the highlight of the budget is the fact that anybody on a social security benefit received no benefit from the budget. Is that the story that we, you know, that has been pushed in the social media, the legacy media? No. The story is the fact that a minuscule amount of Australians are going to pay a little bit more tax in this country, and that the majority of people who currently have investments will be excluded from this new legislation. Crocodile tears, crocodile tears. It's just extraordinary when we, as a community, attempt to rake in a little bit of extra cash in order to provide for the everyday needs of the majority of people in this country, there is an outcry. When we look at the atrocities that are occurring in this rich country, where people have trouble sending their kids to public schools, where public hospitals and public schools are undervalued and under-resourced, where public housing is being privatised, when every important publicly owned asset in this country has been privatised at the state and federal level, where was the outcry? There was no outcry. And that's the problem in this country. We continue to kowtow to those who exercise power and have wealth. What an extraordinary situation we find ourselves in. I assume by now you're on your second box of tissues. Well, all I can say is bring back the tumbril. And if you're wondering what the tumbril is, I'll leave that up to you. Let's move on. You're listening to The Anarchist World This Week, broadcast across Australia via the Community Radio Network. Just a reminder, the 26th of May is the 25th of May is National Sorry Day, and the 3rd of June is Mabo Day. Now, Reconciliation Week has been an important week for a number of years, but unfortunately,
over the last decade, what we have seen is continuing efforts to deny this country's history. Currently, there will be, hopefully, reconciliation projects in your part of the world. And I encourage you to join those reconciliation projects, to show your support for reconciliation in this country. We have a desert-like, Simpson desert-like landscape as far as reconciliation is concerned. We have elements in our society, significant elements in our society, who are pushing back on the idea that this country is a black history, on the idea that justice is necessary. We even have the ridiculous situation where we have groups in our society, and significant groups, which can't even stand a welcome to country or acknowledgement to country. We have a ridiculous situation in the state of Victoria, which took 6 years to sort out a treaty with the majority of people, Indigenous people in the state of Victoria, where Her Majesty's loyal opposition, the Victorian Liberal National Party, one of their major policies, initiatives to get them elected as the government of Victoria at the end of November, is that they will tear up the treaty. Extraordinary. So it's up to people like you and me to become involved in reconciliation events in your part of the world. Go on social media, see if there's anything in your part of the world and support it. Now, for some time, we have been holding small ceremonies on the 3rd of June to mark Mabo Day. That's the day in 1992 when the High Court of Australia determined, unbelievably, that terra nullius, the law that this land belonged to no one, was a fiction, and that First Nations Australians had rights to land in law. After that judgment, we saw successive federal parliaments pour bucket loads of extinguishment on the High Court judgment. Now, the shortcomings of the current native title legislation are a direct result, not because of the Mabo decision, but a direct result of federal and state governments passing legislation trying to bypass that decision. Now, in the Torres Strait, the 3rd of June is marked as a public holiday. In the rest of Australia, the further south you go, the less interest there is in Mabo Day, and especially in Melbourne, a city of 5.5 million people. It's ignored almost totally. But on the 3rd of June, via the Ellen Jose Memorial Foundation, we hold a small ceremony in Federation Square in Melbourne underneath the flags, the First Nations flags in Federation Square, at the front of Federation Square, near Flinders Street, a small ceremony on the 12th of June to mark June the 3rd. And the importance it has had in the lives of many, not all, of many First Nations people in this country. So Reconciliation Week, Monday the 25th of May, National Sorry Day, 3rd of June. Think about it. It's interesting that National Sorry Day is on next Monday, and the Northern Territory government is currently passing legislation which will remove the legislative requirements that children, Indigenous children, who are removed from their parents, have a right to be raised via other family members or within kinship groups. Extraordinary, isn't it? Just before National Sorry Day, which was all about the findings of the Royal Commission into the removal of First Nations children in order to assimilate them
in Australian society. Extraordinary. Terra nullius forever seems to be the current slogan that has been used by Divided Nation, the Liberal National Party, and other segments of Australian society who somehow think that making recompense to reconcile with this nation's First Nations people is a crime, is irrelevant, is unwanted. Now, would you, considering what First Nations people have gone through over the past 240 years, it's extraordinary that a significant amount of them still want to reconcile with wider society. So let's do our bit and let's get involved in reconciliation events. 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This program is streaming live on 3cr.org.au. The program is coming to you, as I said, from the studios of Community Radio Network in Sydney. That's right, Sydney Town. 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Just to remind you that Community Radio 3CR, from which I'm broadcasting from Radical Radio, is celebrating its 50th anniversary this year. There will be a Knees Up Mother Brown party on Saturday the 4th of July, 11 a.m. to 4 p.m. at the Collingwood Town Hall, which is actually in Abbotsford. So you're all welcome to come along and celebrate the fact that Community Radio 3CR has been on air for 50 years, despite multiple attempts to shut us down by those who exercise power in this country. Let's move on. Now, I'd also like to remind regular listeners to the Anarchist World This Week that on the 17th, that's right, the 17th of June, I'll be holding a radiothon to raise possibly, I'm trying to, whether I get there or not, it's a different matter, $20,000 for Community Radio 3CR. Now, obviously, all the other radio stations which we receive the Anarchist World This Week will not be part of that radiothon program, because obviously you'll be raising money to keep your community radio station on air. 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But on the 17th of June, the Anarchist World This Week here in Victoria will be all about trying to raise that $20,000 to keep Community Radio 3CR on air. This is our 49th year on Community Radio Station 3CR. We've been on the Community Radio Network for over 20 years. 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Gina Reinhart donates a beautiful little plane to Divided Nation, the leader of Divided Nation. And maybe, I don't know, maybe it's a tax deduction. But I can assure you, if you donate to Community Radio 3CR, on our day will be the 70th of June, you will receive a legal, legitimate tax deduction. Let's move on. Ever heard of the Gang of Nine? I assume you haven't, but I'm gonna list them. It's about time they were exposed for what they are. The Gang of Nine are those that hold
the balance of the world's fate in their hands, not through the climate emergency, but through something which we thought was no longer an issue, and that is nuclear proliferation, nuclear destruction. Now, currently, a member of the Gang of Nine, and two members of the Gang of Nine, the USA and Israel, are doing everything they can to ensure there isn't a tenth member of, because, you know, you can't be called the Gang of Nine if there are 10 sovereign nation states that have nuclear weapons. And if Iran has a nuclear weapon, well, obviously it'll be the Gang of Ten, not the Gang of Nine. Although both Ukraine and South Africa gave up their nuclear weapons. Let's not forget that. Now, so who are in the Gang of Nine? Well, number one, as you'd expect, is the United States of America, followed by Russia, although some people say Russia under Mr. Putin has more nuclear weapons than the USA under the Washington buffoon. And then you have China, which is rapidly increasing its nuclear weapons because it's learnt the lesson of Venezuela and Cuba and Iran. It seems like you need nuclear weapons in order to survive. And then you have that renegade state, North Korea, which has nuclear weapons. Then you have Britain and France. Isn't it interesting? The five permanent members of the United Nations, USA, Russia, China, Britain and France, all have nuclear weapons. Then you have India, and then you have Pakistan. Now, who is number nine? Not in terms of numbers, because this particular country has between 20 to 200 nuclear weapons. Israel. The State of Israel is part of the Gang of Nine. Now, the good thing about nuclear weapons is there's usually a little slogan on the side, and it says, good nuclear bomb, bad nuclear bomb. I know you think I'm making fun of a serious issue, but it's true. Good nuclear bombs belong to the good guys, and bad nuclear bombs belong to the bad guys. But the trouble is, who are the good guys and who are the bad guys? Now, currently, I understand there's over 10,000 nuclear bombs on planet Earth. Some are hydrogen bombs, which make the Hiroshima and Nagasaki atomic bombs look like a tsunami in comparison to throwing a pebble in a pool. Mutual destruction. Isn't it wonderful? And look at the type of people that are in charge of these nuclear arsenals. USA, where the president thinks he's a king. Russia, where Putin knows he's a king. China, where Xi knows he's a king. North Korea, where Kim knows he's an emperor. Britain and France, Pakistan and India. And guess what? Guess who has, as I said, 20 to 200 nuclear bombs? The State of Israel, which is run by war criminals who are responsible for the deaths of over 35,000 children, who jail thousands of people, kill thousands of people, and continue to be lauded in the West and this country. Think about it. The Gang of Nine is the type of organisation, as Groucho Marx used to say, you don't really want to be a member of. Let's move on. Now, freedom of navigation. Heard that word? We talk about the Straits of Hormuz and freedom of navigation. And we talk about the Straits of Taiwan and freedom of navigation.
and we talk about the South China Sea and freedom of navigation and Good Ship Australia. That's right. Good Ship Australia is more than happy to send Australian military vessels to go through the Straits of Taiwan to the South China Sea to highlight how important freedom of navigation is, right? Currently, the dispute in the Middle East, which is affecting everybody on the planet in terms of increased gas and petrol prices, which is nothing compared to the damage, both human and physical, which has occurred in Iran and the Gulf states, courtesy of the United States of America and the Israeli war criminals. Everybody talks about freedom of navigation through the Straits of Hormuz. It is pivotal, we're told, pivotal to trade. People need freedom of navigation. Now, this is total bullshit. In the last few days, we have seen the Israeli war criminals stop a flotilla going to deliver aid to the 2 million people of Gaza in international waters. Miles away from Israel, from Gaza, from the occupied territory, Gaza, in international waters, not 5 kilometres away, but near the Greek or Cypriot coast. We've seen people kidnapped. They call it piracy in the good old days. And we're told that we have freedom of navigation. Where were the French warships and the Spanish warships and the Italian warships and the British warships? Where were they in terms of protecting the freedom of navigation of the flotilla which wanted to deliver aid to Gaza? Not bomb Gaza, but deliver aid to Gaza. Where were they? Where was the international outcry from the Australian government when Australian citizens were prevented from navigating freely in open seas? Was there a peep out of the Australian government? No. Was there a peep out of most sovereign nation states regarding freedom of navigation? No. But when it comes to trade, it's almost a central pillar. That's right, a central pillar of the world's economics. I'm lost for words. The hypocrisy of it all. Freedom of navigation. What a load of bullshit. When it comes to sovereign nation states exercising their freedom of navigation through gunboat diplomacy, we're all on board. We think it's a wonderful thing. But when it comes to freedom of navigation for citizens who are trying to deliver aid to one of the most impoverished and destroyed sections of planet Earth, nobody cares. Nothing at all. It's as if these people don't exist. It's as if they've put their life on hold for nothing. Because freedom of navigation doesn't matter unless you've got a gunboat. It is the Anarchist World This Week, broadcast across Australia by the Community Radio Network. The beauty about living on planet Earth in 2026 is you couldn't really make up this shit if you really wanted to. I mean, all you got to do is look around and you'd be... It's just... The bullshit is just amazing. I mean, I shouldn't use the word bullshit. It's not nice. Why don't we use the word fecal material emanating from the anal orifice of a male cow? How does that sound? Freedom of navigation equals
fecal material emanating from the anal orifice of a male cow, especially if you're not part of the military apparatus of a sovereign nation state. Now, the next thing I'm really, really excited about is international law. Now, if you, that's right, if you break the law in this country and you're caught, obviously if you're rich and infamous, you're normally not caught because you get other people to break the law for you. But the fact is, you'll eventually be prosecuted, fined or jailed. That's the law. But the beauty about international law, what I love about it is that there are no consequences, especially if you haven't signed up to the Hague Convention. And you'll notice that most of the nations on the planet have not signed up to the Hague Convention, to the International Criminal Court. The United States of America? No. Russia? No. Israel? No. China? No. And the list goes on and on. So international law is a little bit like freedom of navigation. It's basically fecal material emanating from the anal orifice of a male cow. Bullshit. We have criminals, war criminals, in charge of countries like Israel and Russia. People who've been designated as war criminals getting away scot-free for some of the worst atrocities we have seen on this planet in the 21st century. And you have all these academics talk about international law. If you bomb somebody, does it fit international law or is it against international law? And if it's against international law, what are the consequences? And the consequences are zilch, nil. So how can you have international law when you have five members of the United Nations, Russia, China, the United States of America, France and Britain, which can veto any resolution regarding the implementation of international law? Once again, you couldn't make this up. You couldn't really make this up. It's not part of some comedy skit. This is reality on planet Earth in 2026. You have international law but no consequences. You have freedom of navigation, but if you, you know, break that, no consequences, no outcry, no resolutions in the United Nations because one of the big five will veto it. What a slap in the face. Now, talking about slaps in the face, I feel sorry for the Washington buffoon. He's fighting on two fronts, the lad. One, he's concerned that he may be losing his grip on the Republican Party of America. Remember that great party that had existed for over 100 years, the Republican Party? Well, there's a few people in the Republican Party who are elected to the Senate or the House of the Congress who have actually stood up to the Washington buffoon. Can you imagine that? Members, a minuscule minority in the Republican Party, actually standing up for the founding principles of the Republican Party. So the Washington buffoon is involved in an inter-Sinai struggle to ensure that people like the Senator for Kentucky, who have been a critic
of the Washington Buffoon, a Republican senator for Kentucky, who's a critic of Washington Buffoon, lose their primary. And currently, there is a huge struggle in the United States of America in the primary Republican primary races to see who's going to stand in the midterm elections. And we see the Washington Buffoon and his henchmen and women doing everything they can to ensure that the Republican Party continues to be nothing more than a third appendage on the body of the Washington Buffoon. Now, obviously, the Washington Buffoon has won a few primaries against his rivals in the party in the last few weeks. So let's see what happens to the senator from Kentucky who had the courage to stand up to the Washington Buffoon and say to him that the Republican Party is not about you. Irrespective of what I think regarding the policies of the Republican Party, the fact is the Washington Buffoon has now taken it over. So let's hope there is a slap in the face for the Washington Buffoon in Kentucky in the next few days, while once the primaries are wrapped up. Talking about a slap in the face. Now, we saw the Washington Buffoon go to China and he brought his little capitalist mates with him, you know, the Elon Musks of the world, for business opportunities. And, you know, they were wined and dined and little kitties waved little flags saying what nice things they were. And guess who is in China today as I speak? That other war criminal, Mr. Putin, being welcomed in China. So obviously the Chinese Communist Party is saying to the Washington Buffoon and what's left of the Republican Party, well, boys and girls, you're no longer the big boy in the room. He's a slap in the face. We've invited Mr. Putin to come to China so we can actually wrap up our economic ties and ensure that we have a permanent oil supply from Siberia via a new pipeline instead of having to rely on the Washington Buffoon's, you know, actions in the Middle East. What a slap in the face. So that's one slap in the face. Let's hope that the independent Republican senator for Kentucky wins the primary vote and we see the beginning of the end of what has been a disastrous time in the United States of America. Move on. As I said, Mabo Day, 3rd of June. Come and join us if you're in Victoria, Federation Square in Melbourne. Midday to about 12:30, 1 p.m. Small ceremony to mark this important day. Mabo Day, 1992 to 2026. You're all welcome. Now, I've got some good news for you. Yes, the great thing about living in Australia is we always have good news. Now, did you hear that the good old days are back? Remember the good old days when we had polio and we had tetanus and we had diphtheria and we had whooping cough and we had smallpox and we had a whole host of infective diseases? The good old days. Well, I am really pleased to hear, that's right, that there is a diphtheria outbreak in Australia, currently in the Northern Territory in West Australia and a little bit in South Australia. Possibly it'll move on to the eastern states soon. And why am I pleased? Well, I'm actually not pleased because I'm old enough to remember the diphtheria bell in hospital. I mean, I've been a doctor for 50 years. What was the diphtheria bell? Well, it was very simple. It was attached to the children's ward of the major hospitals in this country. And if the bell rang, this is before beepers and all that stuff, doctors would run to the children's hospital. They come across some poor kid who was suffocating to death. They'd have to make a hole just below their thyroid.
or just above their forehead, I'm too old to remember, and put a little tube in to ensure that they survived. See, over the last decade, there's been a lot of misinformation and disinformation regarding vaccinations in this country. And I think a lot of people have forgotten that things like diphtheria, tetanus, whooping cough, poliomyelitis, smallpox were part and parcel of everyday life. In the late 19th century, 50% of children in this country died before the age of five. Today, apart from cancers, it is rare, cancer and accidents, it is rare for children under the age of five to die. It happens, but it's very rare. And the main reason we don't see the number of children's deaths in this country are through vaccination. Now, while vaccination levels are between 92 to 96%, those people who have an ethical objection to vaccinating themselves or their children are protected because of herd immunity. But when that vaccination level drops below 90%, then that herd immunity disappears. And what we see is totally preventable diseases like diphtheria and measles and tetanus and smallpox, which supposedly has been eradicated from planet Earth, and polio, return with a vengeance. And that's what we're seeing today. And it's just extraordinary that in 2026 we find ourselves in this situation because of misinformation, because of disinformation. And we've now have the situation in the United States of America where the head of the health department is an anti-vaxxer. What a wonderful world we live in. So if you're an investor and you are concerned about losing a little bit of income through the changes to taxation, you should really be investing heavily in vaccinations. And if you don't want to invest in vaccinations, well, you should be investing in coffins, because that's going to be a growth area in Australian society, especially small coffins for small children. I know it sounds terrible, but that's the reality. And I cannot believe that we find ourselves as a community in this situation. It's just extraordinary that we find ourselves in this situation. 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This program has been streaming live on 3cr.org.au. 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And if you know an investor, buy them a box of tissues or a number of lovely silk handkerchiefs, because their tears are flooding social media. They are flooding the legacy media, and we're all feeling sorry for themselves. All those businesses that sell for more than $2 million. All investment market, all those startups, all that, those 10,000 family trusts that are affected. This is almost as bad as a year ago when this horrible, horrible, horrible government introduced legislation which increased taxation for superannuation funds that had more than $3 million in them. That was the end of the earth. That affected 18,000 Australians. Just extraordinary what this government is willing to do. But the good thing is, as we see with vaccines, that misinformation, disinformation, fake news is the name of the game. And while we've got so much fake news, that, you know, we will continue
to do what we do. But the fact is, whether you believe in climate change or not, whether you believe in vaccines or not, whether the fact is that reality doesn't care. Reality bites. Reality is not based on belief systems. Reality is based on what we see, what we hear, not what we think we hear and what we think we see. 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This program has been streaming live on 3cr.org.au. If only we spent so much time real issues, not these fake issues regarding a minuscule minority in this country, regarding them having to pay a little bit more taxes to ensure that the rest of us can enjoy the good life, what's left of it. So you can leave messages, pleasant ones, please, because I'll erase unpleasant ones, on 0439 395 489. You can actually send me a letter, Post Office Box 20, Parkville 3052. You can go to the YouTube channel, Public Interests Before Corporate Interests, where I do a presentation every week. I think it's about 400 presentations, enough to lull you into a sleep. 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You can join Public Interest Before Corporate Interests. That's right. Isn't it about time we put the interests of the many before the interests of the few? You can join by going to pibci.net. Thank you once again for listening to The Anarchist World this week, broadcast across Australia, courtesy of the Community Radio Network. This program is coming to you from the studios of 3CR in Melbourne. Don't forget the 3CR Anarchist World this week Radiothon on the 17th of June. We're trying to raise $20,000 to keep 3CR on air for another 12 months. And don't forget the 50th birthday party for 3CR. It doesn't matter where you're in Australia. Come along the 4th of July, 11 a.m. to 4 p.m. at Collingwood Town Hall, which I'm afraid isn't Collingwood. So come along. And the important thing is to maintain that resistance. It doesn't matter how bad things are, maintain that resistance to the status quo.

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Anarchus World This Week, Australia's sacred cow slaughterhouse. 10 a.m. every Wednesday. 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

0: Wet season is here. It's not too late to get ready. Do you know floods have happened in your country? 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

0: to Waratahs, and I come from Darien, and we're talking with
1: Dick Glyn. Glaucoma is the name given to a group of eye diseases in which the optic nerve at the back of the eye is slowly destroyed. This silent eye condition is an eye disease affecting approximately 4% of the population, with an estimated 50% of glaucoma cases remaining undiagnosed. In Australia, glaucoma is a major cause of sight loss in adults over the age of 40. Although anyone can get glaucoma, some people have a higher risk. Those with a family history of glaucoma, diabetes, migraines, short-sightedness, long-sightedness, eye injuries, blood pressure, or past or present use of cortisone drugs or steroids. People in these groups should have their first eye check no later than the age of 35. For most people, it is recommended to have an eye check for glaucoma by the age of 40. At Brahms or your local hospital, this message is sponsored by the Kimberley Population Health.

0: Hey, Unc. What's type 2 diabetes?
1: It's when your blood got too much sugar. It's bad sickness if you let it get to you.
0: Why? What happens if you get it?
1: Well, look at me. I've lost my leg, my kidney's no good, gotta have dialysis and my eyesight's going. Just wish I'd listened to family and that helped more earlier, I could have stopped diabetes getting to me.
0: How?
1: By cutting down on my drinking, stop smoking, exercise, lose weight and eat healthy taco with lots of veggies.
0: Sounds like a plan. I don't want diabetes getting me.
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0: Hey there, Harrison Peterson here from NIRS News, coming to you from the lands of the Yuggera and Turrbal peoples. Indigenous people need a forum to speak about the full impacts of colonisation. That's the message from the Minjerribah Morgumpan Elders and Council from Moreton Bay in southeast Queensland. They're advocating for a national truth-telling and healing commission via an online petition.
1: We need to ensure that not only there is a way in which the voices of our ancestors can be brought into a truth-telling and healing inquiry, but the voices of our children are just as critical. You know, it's the voices of our children today who are continually impacted by what has occurred on our lands and to our bodies and to our minds as First Nations people.
0: That was Goanpul woman Pakiri Ruska speaking on behalf of the Elders Council. Yesterday, Karapamara and Gunditjmara man Travis Lovett finished a 39-day walk from Melbourne to Parliament House in Canberra to advocate for a national truth-telling and healing commission. He gave the Prime Minister a letter calling for the national inquiry. Australian travellers or people over 50 years old are being urged to check their immunisation history amid an outbreak of diphtheria. The bacterial infection has spread from the Northern Territory to Queensland, South Australia and Western Australia. Sydney University Professor of Infectious Diseases, Meryl Scheel, says people usually get the vaccine required as children and teenagers. She told National Radio News it's important to stay on top of your immunisations.
2: It's also recommended at 50 years of age, if you haven't had a booster in the last 10 years, it's a good time to get a booster. Now, these things can be really difficult to stay on top of, and that's why seeing a medical provider to have these conversations, get an up-to-date of where you are, is a really useful thing to do.
0: Iran would restore shipping through the Strait of Hormuz to pre-war levels within a month in a framework deal with the United States that also includes plans for withdrawing U.S. forces from Iran's vicinity. Iranian state television is reporting the U.S. would end a naval blockade of Iranian shipping, citing a

0: memorandum of understanding being negotiated between the two sides to end the war, which has choked global energy supplies through the strategic waterway. Iranian state television says the framework, which excludes military vessels and envisages Iran managing ship traffic through the strait in cooperation with Oman, was not yet finalized, and that Iran would take no steps without tangible verification. Residents in the US are being encouraged to report AI data centers in their local communities as part of a new tool created by environmental advocate Aaron Brockovich. BrockovichDataCenter.com has already had more than 2,500 community-reported locations since launching yesterday. The website also includes a form which lets residents report their impact on the local community. Some of the key concerns about AI data centers include high energy consumption, substantial water use, and increased noise and e-waste. The website says the challenges highlight the need for sustainable, secure, and efficient AI data center practices. In sport, New South Wales's last-minute comeback at the men's State of Origin opener proved it's not over till it's over. A stunning try in the last minute by New South Wales's James Tedesco gave the Blues the win after they were trailing 20-0 earlier in the game. Tedesco says the Blues were giving it their all till the very last minute.
1: Oh, just we do gave too many errors, gave them too much field position. We knew if we had some ball on back to field position, we give ourselves a chance, and obviously Callan going off gave us an extra bit of boost, so just glad we hung in tight. That's what Origin's about all the way to the 80th minute.
0: The win has put a pin in Queensland's winning streak on enemy territory. Before last night, the Maroons won the last two games in Sydney. The men's Origin return on the 17th of June at the MCG. And now to weather. Showers and thunderstorms in Muggeridge and Brisbane with a top of 21 degrees, 22 in rain on Gadigal Country, Sydney, and 20 in partly cloudy on Ngunnawal and Ngambri Country, Canberra, 16 in partly cloudy in Naarm, Melbourne, and a shower or two in Nipple and Hobart with a max of 18. 18 in cloudy in Tardenya, Adelaide, showers and 21 degrees in Borley, Perth, and mostly sunny in Garamilla, Darwin with a top of 31. And that's been the latest from NIRS News.
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0: music you're into, we got it right here. 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
2: 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Too deadly.

Hey there, Harrison Peterson here from NIRS News, coming to you from the lands of the Yuggera and Turrbal peoples. Indigenous people need a forum to speak about the full impacts of colonisation. That's the message from the Minjeriba Morgumpend Elders and Council from Moreton Bay in southeast Queensland. They're advocating for a national truth-telling and

0: has occurred on our lands and to our bodies and to our minds as First Nations people.
1: That was Goan Pool woman Pikiri Ruska speaking on behalf of the Elders Council. Yesterday, Karapamara and Gunditjmara man Travis Lovett finished a 39-day walk from Melbourne to Parliament House in Canberra to advocate for a national truth-telling commission. He gave the Prime Minister a letter calling for the national inquiry. Australian travellers or people over 50 years old are being urged to check their immunisation history amid an outbreak of diphtheria. The bacterial infection has spread through the Northern Territory to Queensland, South Australia and Western Australia. Sydney University Professor of Infectious Diseases Meru Scheel says people usually get the vaccine required as children and teenagers. She's told National Radio News it's important to stay on top of your immunisations.
2: It's also recommended at 50 years of age, if you haven't had a booster in the last 10 years, it's a good time to get a booster. Now, these things can be really difficult to stay on top of, and that's why seeing a medical provider to have these conversations, get an up-to-date of where you are, is a really useful thing to do.
1: New leaked data has found over 200,000 people could be removed from the NDIS within 4 years. Details and other stories after this.
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1: Nearly a quarter of a million people are forecast to be cut from the National Disability Insurance Scheme by 2031. Documents tabled in the Senate yesterday has revealed 241,000 people are expected to stop receiving support. The federal government is attempting to address the scheme's rising costs. The modelling shows the number of NDIS participants are expected to peak next year at 817,000. Without measures announced in this year's budget, the NDIS was expected to cost over $117 billion a year by within a decade's time. Moving to sport, and the Maroons' winning streak has come to an end thanks to a last-minute try from the Blues during Game 1 of the Men's State of Origin last night. With 90 seconds left in the game, James Tedesco capped off New South Wales' comeback by pulling off a miracle try. The win has put a pin in Queensland's winning streak on enemy territory. Before last night, the Maroons won the last two games in Sydney. The Men's Origin returns on June 17 at the MCG. And the Maroons have a shot at stopping the Sky Blues from completing a clean sweep at the Women's State of Origin final tonight. The Sky Blues' 2-0 lead is thanks to an 11-6 win in Newcastle and a 14-10 win earlier this month at Suncorp Stadium. Tonight's final is at the Gold Coast's Cbus Super Stadium at 7:45 local time. And now moving to today's weather, showers and thunderstorms in Mugajin, Brisbane with a top of 21 degrees, 22 in rain on Gadigal Country, Sydney and 20 in partly cloudy on Ngunnawal and Ngambri Country, Canberra, 16 in partly cloudy in Nam, Melbourne and a shower or two in Nipaluna, Hobart with a max of 18. 18 and cloudy in Tandanya, Adelaide, showers and 21 degrees in Boorley, Perth, and mostly sunny in Garamilla, Darwin, with a top of 31 degrees. And if you have a news story or tip to send our way, you can always drop an email to news@nirs.org.au, and that is the latest from NIRS News.
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0: Big T.
1: And it's a good morning at that, Broom. How are we all feeling today? It's Thursday. Thank you for joining me on the show today. Normally I would have Trey in here with me today.

But Trey and young Arthur, they are off jet setting. I'm going to talk a little bit about that further. But firstly, I want to start the show with an apology. Yesterday's show, I played a few songs that were definitely not appropriate for the time of the morning when I played them. Unlucky for me. A lot of songs I do know, I don't know some of them. So I do apologise if there are some swear words or other things that may come across the radio waves. I just want to put a heartwarming apology out there for some of those tunes I may have played yesterday. Always a learning curve here. I think the best thing about being human is that human. I can adapt and change and definitely take it on the chin. So for any listeners out there that I did upset with some of those tunes, I just want to put an apology out there. Learning curve, all about being human. Anyway, moving forward, it's 7 minutes past seven this morning. We'll have a check of the weather, since we just had a look at the news just before. It's going to be a beautiful day out there, but as I've been speaking about the last couple of days, that smoke haze that's been around, it's been out of town for the last couple of days, but on the weather report today, it says morning smoke and then sunny. That is pretty much how our day is going to be planned. Maximum of 29. We had a minimum of 15 degrees overnight. It was a warm night last night. We're going to be having some warm days come up, actually. We're going to have some 17 degree days or 17 degree lows, and then our highs of 28. So it's pretty much a half and a half, 15 degrees and 30 degrees. So yeah, 15 degrees the lowest, 29 is going to be a maximum today. Definitely no rain on the horizon. It's a beautiful day out there. Leading into the weekend, it's going to be a very busy weekend. What we listened to the radio yesterday, this weekend is definitely going to be one of the busiest weekends in Broome, but we are warming up for our lovely dry season as everyone starts to come into town, get themselves sorted out. The roads are going to start to get a little bit busy out there, definitely getting busy. Well, we only got one road to move our way around the town, so makes for an interesting day. But that is a little bit further as we talk onto the show. Like I said, Trey's away. But anyway, let's play some music. Let's start the day off. It's a Thursday. It's a beautiful day out there. I love the colour of the sky when I come into town, to tell you the truth. The three layers of the sky when you come into town is absolutely beautiful. But, yeah, it's going to be beautiful. Love the dry season. Anyway, let's chuck some tunes on. Let's start our Thursday morning off. Hopefully everyone's got a big cup of coffee, whatever it is that you happen to have to start your morning off. A lot of people out there love their energy drinks. Today, I've got a hot chocolate, making my day a little bit easier. No coffee today. Let's try it. See if I can be a little bit less chattier. That won't happen. Anyway, here we go. 8 minutes past seven. It's a Thursday. We're enjoying this day. Let's start it off.

Every muscle aching, Spencer Street Station, walking in slow motion, dragging his old suitcase, walking up the stairs now, long before they fixed it up. Standing on the corner, some old drunk was bawling, looking through his pockets, had a little headache, felt like he'd just been hit.

Good morning and welcome back for you that are just joining us. Big T on the radio this morning. We got the Brekkie Show going for our lovely Thursday morning. It's nearly 20 past seven. Hopefully everybody's waking up fresh as daisies today. We had, because we were Black Start yesterday, sold out. Absolutely amazing. I heard it was sold out yesterday. It may even be sold out today. We're going to talk about it a bit further than that. But if you want to check out your tickets, check them out. Get them out there fast because they are selling a lot of hotcakes. Because we're Black, epic little show here at Radio Killari. It's gonna be an epic week. Big, big week we've got here in Broome. Normally today, we would have Trey on with the show with us. He would be leading it. I'd sit on the other side of the booth. I'd sit on the other side of the booth and young Trey would take control of our Thursday shows and we'd talk about the community, things that are going on within the community and other things around the traps. But today is a little bit different. Trey was unwell with last week, but this week he is away. He's jet setting. Him and young Arthur have gone up to Port Hedland, Fitzroy, Cunnamulla, all around those areas there and doing a bit of specialty filming. Lucky bugger he is. Those kids there, they're so inspirational to listen to. If you want to get involved in media, if that's something that you want to get in, like, look, I don't have media background. Clearly I can talk a-okay, but if that's something you want to get into, come into Radio Killari. Have a yarn to the things that we've got going on here. We do have lots of different things going on within the media. But, hey, if you want to come in and have a yarn to him, young Trey's a little bit of it. Quite a good inspiration list to and see the things that he does, plus all the other people that work here. But, like I was saying, young Trey and Arthur are away filming some specialty filming. So those kind of films that you'd see or short clips you'd see inside specialty centres, hospitals, doctors, all those kind of things there. Go up and take some video, get some information, talk to people up there about anger management and anxiety and things that they may have going on within their communities. Do a nice little short film on that there and play it on those little specialty things. So it's pretty interesting to listen to. I want to get more involved and ask Trey more questions. Unfortunately, he was a little bit too quick for me. So I seen him the other day. He's like, catch you later, Tony. I'll see you next week. And I was like, where are you going? He's like, I'm getting on a plane and I'm going up to Halls Creek area. And I'm like, well, like, he gets to fly out there. Everyone else had to drive, eh? Who's the superstar there? Young Trey. Excellent fun there, going away and doing some filming. Apparently, we do quite a lot of it. So if you were looking for specialty kind of filming or something that you want to do for your business, definitely have a yarn with Killari Media and see what they can help out with. You know, making your business a little bit more popular or just putting a little bit more advertising out there for it, have a yarn with these guys down here at Radio Killari. Always excellent. All right, 22 past 7. It's a beautiful day out there. The traffic will just be starting to warm up out there. We talk about it every day. It's definitely going to be the conversation point for the next month or two. On the radio yesterday, they were talking about, this is old Broome Road what I'm talking about, they were talking about in the leading up to July some lane closures or something like that. So hopefully that road will open a little bit more coming into the next month or so. Not too sure what they're doing with the pedestrians. That one there is a bit of a talk of the town with obviously traffic being controlled to be able to go around on Gibbons Road and so forth. But yeah, the people that walk across there, there's obviously a lot of people in town that don't have cars or don't have that kind of thing to be able to move around and they still need to walk around. So that was a bit of a conversation piece in town on to how those people are coming across there and so forth. But like I say to them, if it is a work site, but obviously there's a bit of space on each side to move around. If you're going to do it, obviously do it in a safe manner. They don't condone doing it. I don't. Like, it's all safety. We've got to look out for safety and look out for one another. So if you are moving across there and you are one of those pedestrians, just stay very, very wide of all those people that are working in there. Show them that you're around kind of thing so they can see you, because obviously those machines are quite big. And, hopefully it's not too bad anyway. But the traffic, yeah, well, we all know what's happening there. Frederick Street, Cable Beach West is going to be chockers. All you can do is breathe. There's not much else you can do about it. There's not much we can do about it at all. We can talk about it. That's all we can do. But that's what's happening out there on the roads. The roads out of town, like I was saying earlier, smoky as well. That's going to be around for a while. Other than that, all roads are going to be open around the traps. If you are heading out of town, just be mindful of that smoke on the road.
Weather's good. Tides are good. Tides are on the way up. Funny one about tides, actually, because I do speak about it a lot on the radio here, Monday to Friday, actually, every day of the week. And you might have to get some people to start tuning in between 7 and 9 and listening to the tides, because last night, what did we see down there at Ganthian Point? The old, good old Toyota Hilux in the puddle down there with the tide coming in. Thank God that somebody did pull the car out, so that is quite nice to do that. It doesn't normally happen like that, ladies and gentlemen. I can tell you now, I've been in Broome for a long time now, and I've seen a lot of cars go under down there at the beach because of people not paying attention or just doing the right thing. Just be mindful of what it is. If you're going to travel the beaches of Broome, pay attention to the tides. Alrighty, tides on its way up still at the moment, 7.29, 7.25. It is 7.5 metres at the moment. It is going to get to 7.9, so it's only 2 or 3 more metres in movement, and then it's going to start heading down. So high tide is at 8.42 this morning, and then our low tide is going to be at 10 to 3, call it 3 o'clock, and that's going to be down to 3.1 metres. So, like I say every day, and I'll probably say it to the, well, every day I'm on the radio, pay attention to the tides, ladies and gentlemen. Lovely tourists out there, whoever you might be listening to. If you're not sure, tell the dude next to you, turn your radio on. Now go and knock on the neighbour, get him to turn the radio on. Tell him to check the tides. Pay attention when you go down there. It was a Broome car too, by the way. Just to mention that, it was a BM car. Who knows if it was borrowed, rented or stolen. But anyway, it was at the beach and it was looked after. So take care. You've got to look after those tides when you're down the beach. So, yeah. I don't know how to emphasise that one. I learnt that before I even come to Broome. I learnt it on Getaway. Remember that show's Getaway? Yeah, Katrina Rowntree. Oh, yeah, that's where I watched it. That's how I knew about tides in Broome before I even got here. Anyway, that's pretty important. You want to pay attention to that. Alrighty, let's chuck some tunes on. 7.26, cruising into this beautiful Thursday morning. Here we go, a little bit of Taxi Ride. And, yeah, take a deep breath. The roads are going to be A-OK.

Good morning and welcome back if you're just joining us. You've got Big T on the Morning Brekkie Show on a Thursday morning. Traffic out there should be lovely. It's a beautiful day out there. Absolutely beautiful day. We had a minimum of 15 last night. Very warm night last night. It's going to be very warm for the next week, actually. We're going to go up to a high of 18 a little bit further on as we get into that weekend. Coming up, it's going to be a beautiful week. Perfect time to get out and about. Perfect time to get out and about and go and see some things. Just be careful out on those roads, ladies and gentlemen, boys and girls, big kids, little kids, you know. Slow down. We do have animals that come out on the highway. I do talk about a lot because I do live out of town. I live 20 kilometres out of town. So coming into town every day, some of the things I see, utterly disgusted this morning with a driver leaving town, but we do see there are animals on the road that have been hit by other vehicles. If you do see those, Andy, there's a lot of birds around those animals or carcasses that are on the middle of the road there. The birds are, you know, they're getting their food. They're doing what they need to do. No different to us going down to Coles and getting us a bit of steak and going home and cooking it. These animals need to eat. So when they're on the highway and you do see them, slow down. These kites that we've got around are absolutely magnificent animals, you know, and just to plough through a group of them on the highway is quite ridiculous to watch, and I did see that this morning when I was coming into town. It's very unfortunate for those animals, but just crazy. Just slow down on the road. People come to Broome to see the beauty that we've got in this town that we have, and the outskirts of obviously the outside the communities and everywhere out there in the bush and stuff like that. It's absolutely beautiful to wander around and see, but the last thing I want to see is birds and animals dead on the side of the highway because people just won't slow down. Take a bit of consideration into these are living animals. They live and breathe. Just look after them. Slow down. Beep your horn. That's what it's for. It's not an actual added accessory on your car that you never use because we don't. We don't ever use them. So let's start using our horns and slowing down a bit more. And, you know, it does scare the birds, but it's easier to scare the birds away than to plough into it with your vehicle. So, you know, which one would you prefer? I'm pretty sure I could go on how most people would go. I'm sure there's a lot of people out there that just drive through them. But just be slowing down. This is the perfect time of the year for us to be out and about. We have the wet season's already gone, so we're not inside the house anymore. We're out. We're out venturing around and exploring our beautiful wilderness that we've got around us. And, you know, let's get those good photos instead of those bad memories. But anyway, moving forward from that, that's what I want to talk about this morning. All right, Because We're Black started last night, sold out. Sold out again tonight as well. I'm not too sure when it sold out. My girlfriend just sent me a message saying it's been sold out for the next couple of days. So if you want to get a ticket, you want to get on the interweb there on Galari Media or onto the Ticketek site there and check it out. This thing is going like hotcakes. It is absolutely amazing to see something like this. It is a rarity for us to see anything that's on show. I'll say it's a dramedy comedy that I've got it. I've got my piece of paper next to me. I'll read it out. A truly contemporary spirit thriller of Melody Dear. It is absolutely epic. So the fact that it's selling out so quick just obviously means on the amount of work and effort these guys have put in on what they're going to get out as well. So if you want to get involved in that, Because We're Black, get on the interweb, get on the Galari Media or on Ticketek there and check out what there's available. Oh, that would sell on really quick. All right, National Reconciliation Week for this year, bridging now to the next, May 27th to the June 3rd. There's a lot of different events going on with that, but the one I just want to talk about is the Reconciliation Week at the Night Markets. That there is on the 2nd of June. That is the Tuesday. It's a long weekend, ladies and gentlemen, if you weren't too sure. Deadly crew out there, if you weren't sure. Monday's a public holiday. I didn't know that either until like half an hour ago, so added bonus to me, but I'll be here anyway, so no day off for Tony, he'll still be here, but Monday's WA Day apparently, yeah, WA Day, but anyway, on the Tuesday, the 2nd, we've got the night markets down there. We've got a smoking ceremony. Welcome to Country, Indigenous Fusion, Arts, Craft, Live Music, Culture, Dance, Performance. Lots of different things are going to be happening down there. Plus all the other things that go on with the night markets. Lots of things to do down there. That's on Tuesday, between 4 and 8 p.m. that's going to be. So I imagine the night markets, they're down at Town Beach. What a location. So nice down there.
They've made that, the Shire and everyone that put work into there, what an absolute destination that town beach is now, especially for the precinct viewing there for the staircase to the moon and the location for the markets. Oh, so good. I've been there so many times. It's so good. I'll go and get paella if you... Yeah, that's what I like anyway. Anyway, so like that. So plenty of live music around Broome. Other things happening around. Yes, lots of things. It's going to be a very busy weekend we got. We got the Speedway happening as well. That's a double nighter. It's a Friday night and a Saturday night. What are we going to do on the Friday? What are they doing on the Friday? I just got a message sent to my phone. People just keep sending me messages. I'm live on radio, but hey, let's just go with that, eh? Just keep adding things to it. So what do we got? Friday night, we got running races. Friday night's for the kids' prizes. So it's the kids' prizes on Friday night. Pits are going to be open if you want to get down and check out your favourite car and so forth. That's going to be on the Friday night. We're going to have running races as well. If you want to get out there onto the Speedway track and have a bit of a race, that should be pretty cool. Pretty sure they're doing some bike rides as well, but I can't find that. Bike races. All right, there you go. Push bike races are going to be on the Saturday. So if your kids want to bring down, chuck it in the back of Dad's car, in the back of the 4B, bring your bikes down on the Saturday night for the Speedway. We're going to have some races. It's we're trying to a family weekend, double header. We were going to have the national or Australia titles here for the Mod Lights, but obviously due to the fuel crisis that's going around, a bit hard to get everybody here from all across Australia to our beautiful little town due to that. So what we've done is they've changed it over. Not me. I don't work there. I just do the emceeing. But what they've done is they've changed it over to do it more of a kids event. Get your kids involved. You can get out onto the track, have a look at the track, get into the pits there and have a look at the cars that are going on. I'm pretty sure there's going to be a slushy guy there. He's doing his little slushies, which are great. I tried the grape one. Oh, so good. All right, so that's going on there. That's Friday and Saturday night with the Speedway. Plus, lots of other things to talk about. Like I said, Trey's normally here doing this half of it for me, but he's off to Port. He's gone the opposite direction. He's up in Halls Creek in Fitzroy. Him and Arthur up there doing some special filming. So he got away. Lucky bugger. Be beautiful up that end of the world right now, this time of weather. Alrighty, 7:41. Let's cruise into our Thursday.

0: 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Big T on the Morning Brekkie Show. Everybody's out there having a lovely morning. It's a beautiful day out there. Just stepped outside to check it out. Oh, love the dry season. Good opportunity to get out, visit our beautiful town, get out and about, check out the community. It's going to be a beautiful weekend. It's going to be such a busy week ahead of us. But I want to put a health advice, blah, blah. I got this sent to my phone. Like, I've never had one of these sent to my phone, but I'm going to read it out because it's valid for everybody. Everybody that's alive, this is what you for you. Anyway, it's a health warning from the WA government. Have you done your free national bowel cancer screening test? Bowel cancer takes more lives than breast cancer and skin cancer and prostate cancer. If found early, 90% of bowel cancer cases are treatable. Please go to your GP and check it out. If you haven't done one, go and get it done. It's a bit of a bugger to go through and you've got to drink that lovely stuff that you've got to drink and do those couple of day fasting, but it's worthwhile. You've got to look after your health and look after your body. So definitely go out, check, talk to your local GP, whichever GP you go to, go and have a yarn to them. If you haven't done a bowel check or any kind of bowel cancer check, get it checked out. And that goes on everything else, breast cancer check, prostate, all those things that you've got to do. Don't ignore them until they're too late. And then you become a statistic is the easiest way to become. You don't want to be a statistic. You want to get it checked out first. You want to be around for your family, for all your loved ones. So go and check it out. If there's anything that you've got coming up or you're not too sure about, go to your local GP and check it out. It's not something that we just put under the rug, save it for another day. It's not a conversation that we just hold back on. It's something that is very important to how we are. It's how we survive. We want to be around for a long time, then we need to check it out. So do those kind of things and keep your checks with your doctors. Alrighty, moving on past that one there. That was interesting. That just got sent to my phone like 5 minutes ago. That's sort of why I thought I read it out. It's quite important. And obviously getting sent to your phone, these days we live in a world of technology. We get so many things, opportunities sent to our phones. Don't ignore them. Read them. Do something with them. Don't just put it in your, or just don't even not read it or delete it. Do something with it. Our health and our well-being is definitely what's important to so we can continue on to the next day. Anyway, moving forward. Art above the 26th parallel, that's starting on Friday. Art exhibition established, live-in works. Lost where I was going there. All right, Kimberley Artworks, landscapes, character, heritage, culture. We had the lovely, read my name out, Clancy. We had the lovely Clancy in yesterday. Had a bit of an interview. Threw me the deep end. It was great. I love those ones. In the deep end, learn a lot about people. All right, it's an art exhibition, a new works established, 26 parallel. Where am I reading? I lost where I was reading. Anyway, that starts on Friday between 5 and 7 p.m. down there at the Civic Centre. It is free entry, so if you want to go and check out some awesome art, or even if it's something that you are interested in, or haven't, not even if you're not even interested in it, you just want to get out for the day. Between 5 and 7 on a Friday afternoon, it'll be beautiful down there at the Civic Centre. Check out some artworks from all the people from around the Kimberleys, from above the 26th parallel. Exploring the landscapes, characters, culture of the north. It's absolutely epic. If you're also into your art as well, we've got the Reflections exhibition on at the Red Bill Studios Gallery. That's on Carnarvon Street. You must RSVP for that one. That is on the Broome Notice Board if you wanted to have a look at that. If you're right into your art there, there are Reflections exhibition at Red Bill thing. It's all about the Kimberleys and land animals and stuff like that there. But like I said, you must RSVP for that one. Lots of different things coming on. June is going to be a busy month. I don't want to go too far ahead, but Cinefest Oz Broome, a celebration of First Nation filmmakers right here in Broome. That's happening in June, so that's not too far away. Like, it is a couple of weeks, but you know, I don't want to go too far ahead because, you know, I'm going to repeat it 25 times if I do that. But that's coming up in the next couple of weeks, so it's all happening here. Above the Because We're Black started last night. Epic show. Trying to get tickets. I should have got tickets earlier. You'd think that I read this out every day of the week, that I would have organised tickets. My girlfriend has been nailing me for 3 days. Have you got your tickets organised? Did you get your tickets organised, Tony? I'm like, I keep forgetting. And then I'll get told it's sold out. God damn, like, I don't even know how that works. But anyway, it just shows you how busy it is here and how keen people are to get out and about and do something different. Like I say, the opportunity to go and see a drama or play comedy is, we don't get that often anymore. Broome, we don't get those kind of things up here. And to have that right here at Glary and being part of the Broome community is a massive thing. So if you haven't got the opportunity to check out the tickets, get online, get on the interweb under Glary or under the Ticketek there and get yourself a ticket, because this is going to be epic. I'm hoping, I'm pretty sure by the way this is selling out, they might even extend the show because, yeah, this is going like hotcakes. Anyway, it's nearly 8 o'clock. We're just about to have the news come up soon with the weather from around the traps. Let's talk about what we got going on in here in Broome today. So we had our minimum of 15, which we've already passed now. It's going to be 29 degrees today. It is around about 26 degrees at the moment. Looking up at 29, that'll be probably around about 12, 1 o'clock. It is going to be smoky today. I've been saying over the last couple of days, we've had a lot of haze around the town, a lot more on the outskirts, out towards 12 Mile, Robut Plains and so forth. But as that winds change through the day, like I say, today we're sunny, southeasterly, 15 to 20 clock, 20 clocks. 15 to 20 kilometres an hour, becoming light in the middle of the day. No fire rating for fire there. 6:13 a.m. was the sunrise and 5:22 p.m. is the sunset. Like I say, this weekend is going to be a long weekend. Monday is a public holiday and we've also got Staircase to the Moon on the Monday as well. That's down there at Town Beach if you want to check that out. I think what do I check out the Staircase to the Moon times there? I think it's around about, what do we got? June 5:57 p.m. on the 1st of June, and on the 2nd of June, 6:49 p.m. And then on the 3rd of June, 7:43 p.m. But right there in the middle is the important one, the 2nd of June, when we've got because we've got Reconciliation Week. They've got a night markets on there, the 2nd of June. Live music. Smoking ceremony, welcome to country ceremony, Indigenous fashion, art, crafts, live music, culture, dance, and lots more. Alrighty, here we go. The news is coming up.
1: Hey there, Harrison Peterson here from NIRS News. Coming to you from the lands of the Yuggera and Turrbal peoples. Indigenous people need a forum to speak about the full impacts of colonisation. That's the message from the Minjeriba Morgumpan Elders and Council from Moreton Bay in southeast Queensland. They're advocating for a national truth-telling and healing commission via an online petition.
2: We need to ensure that not only there is a way in which the voices of our ancestors can be brought into a truth-telling and healing inquiry, but the voices of our children are just as critical. You know, it's the voices of our children today who are continually impacted by what has occurred.